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12: 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We're getting right down to business here live at 5, Yabba Dabba Doo time as of this week. Yep, we do it live at 5, all part of the great weekday lineup here in 790 KBC, including the John Phillips Show with Randy Wang from noon to 3, and also starting this week, Dan Bongino back on 790 KBC with the Bongino Report PM with Dan Bongino. 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And stay tuned tonight at 6, by the way. I'll be back on the air for the Way Home radio show and podcast with Mark Hood, the CEO of the Union Rescue Mission, focusing on homeless solutions here in L.A. Right now, we're driving home business in Los Angeles, and we had a pretty good rally on Wall Street today with stocks moving nicely higher. The Dow up more than 600 points at the closing bell at 53,686. The S&P 500 of 81 at 7,747. And the NASDAQ popped 366 points at 26,584. The volatility index pulling back 6%. This after a rough couple of days starting the month of September this week. Nice recovery over the past couple of trading sessions. The yield in the 10-year note at 4.77%. Pulling back a bit after Federal Reserve Governor Christopher Waller said today he'd be inclined to support holding rates steady, barring any surprises in upcoming inflation reports. The yield hit its highest level since November of 2023 just yesterday. Now, Waller's comments, along with the sharp rise in the Japanese yen, support the drop in yields and offered some momentum to the market as oil prices remained elevated. This

0: as tensions continue to rise in the Iran war. Rising crude oil is putting upward pressure on Treasury yields. Investors concerned that the elevated oil prices and gas prices would drive inflation and force the Fed to increase rates. Snowflake shares on the tech side were winners today, up more than 16% after that company came in with better-than-expected earnings. On the flip side, Broadcom dropping nearly 3% on its quarterly results. Gold and crypto is also getting a boost today, with Bitcoin moving above 81,000, gold moving above 4,500 an ounce. In fact, gold rose the most in a couple of weeks as the dollar tumbled against the Japanese yen. Oil prices little changed, though, as Iran continued to hit U.S. Gulf allies in the Middle East, with Kuwait intercepting incoming missiles and drones today. The AP reports sirens sounded in Kuwait early today, where air defenses intercepted missiles and drones during what they called blatant Iranian aggression. It came after U.S. allies Bahrain and Jordan announced their air defense systems also intercepted several Iranian missiles on Wednesday. Fighting between the U.S. and Iran has increased this week after the U.S. struck Iranian rocket launchers on an island in the Strait of Hormuz last weekend. We're looking at Brent crude futures settling at $95.52 a barrel, down slightly, down 11 cents. And oil trading in New York, West Texas Intermediate, up 29 cents at $91.30 a barrel. For the first time in a couple months, SpaceX is again worth more than $2 trillion. SpaceX stock moving higher today by about 6.5%, briefly popping above 150 for the first time in more than a month, in fact, since July 10th. After closing at 149.74, SpaceX ended the day with a market cap just above $2 trillion. The last time we saw that was back on July 6th. Lululemon on the earnings front, pulling back today, betting on away-from-body pants as consumers sour on form-fitting leggings. That's the headline in the financial news today. Lululemon stock down about 18% as analysts question the yoga wear maker's fashion assortment and take in a disappointing outlook. As the earnings parade continued, we see shares of Campbell Company, the makers of soups and snacks, pulling back $1.66 to $22.13. And it's the end of an era in broadcast business journalism today. Fox News Media parting ways with Maria Bartiromo. After more than a decade, the company announcing it today. The company did not specify the reasons for her separation from Fox News. Before Fox, Bartiromo worked for CNBC for 20 years as a financial journalist. Another milestone reopening in the fire disaster area of the Pacific Palisades, the historic Villa Aurora, known as a castle by the sea with lots of interesting history, has reopened. I'll talk about that, as well as the history of that impressive villa, with the director of Villa Aurora, Claudia Gordon, will be joining us live later this hour. And Chris Giolinella, the president and publisher of LA Magazine, will be talking business with me live later this hour. But first, On Your Money, the markets, the economy, and the whole works now. Joining us live, John Najarian, Dr. J, as he's known on the major financial networks, co-founder of Market Rebellion, big on social media and his own podcast as well, co-author of the amazing book, It's Not an Option, with his brother Pete. John, thank you very much for taking the call on this big day here today.
1: Well, thank you very much, Frank. It's always great to be on with you when markets make a nice move like they made today. And as you were just detailing, they certainly did make a nice comeback going into tomorrow's employment data.
0: That's right. That's the big enchilada of monthly economic reports, as we call it, the monthly jobs report from the Labor Department. Give us your assessment here. We saw a pretty good rally for stocks as well as Bitcoin. You also have the laser eyes on, too. So take it from the top and give us your impressions of what we have here.
1: Well, stocks, yeah, they made a very nice comeback today. You cited one of the many catalysts today, which was Fed Governor Waller. He was, of course, throwing cold water on the September hike odds because that had basically fought its way to a slight majority into the September meeting. By slight majority, I mean ever so slight. It was like, I think, 48% versus about 52% that believed we could see a hike in September. I think that changed during the day today because those are moving targets, of course, up until the Fed speaks. And I think a lot of us are really waiting for, exactly as you said, that

0: big enchilada? Is it going to be something that gives Mr. Warsh, the Fed chairman, enough wiggle room that he can calm those among his Fed governors that would like to raise rates, the voters that would like to raise rates? I'm certainly hoping that they do not raise rates, but it's a couple weeks off. And nonetheless, tomorrow's very big in terms of the catalysts that remain before that Fed meeting.
1: Right, and we've seen those benchmark bond yields move up with oil prices moving higher, concerns about inflation once again, and it'll be interesting to see what happens with that jobs report, which the Fed, of course, is also focused on, the jobs as well as inflation. What about what's happening with Bitcoin and all this? Let's get to the exciting stuff here right off the bat. Bitcoin back at around 81,000, coming off that that crypto winter or ice age, as some even were calling it. Still well off its all-time high, but certainly we've seen a nice rebound there. Give us your thoughts about what's happening with Bitcoin and the other cryptos you follow.
0: Yeah, well, Bitcoin did reclaim 81,000. It got all the way up to about 81,500 or so. Ethereum climbed about to, I think, 2,511. It has been a clear out performer among the big three lately, those being Bitcoin, Ethereum, and Solana. Solana back to about 105. That was a 6% rally. So of those three, Solana had the best performance today. But Bitcoin definitely gets the most attention, deserves the most attention, and people are waiting for that Clarity Act. I don't know if we get that one done before the midterms, but depending how the midterms go, that could be another significant catalyst for Bitcoin to reclaim 100,000, if indeed that is in the cards for this year. After hours, though, I just needed to throw this one out to you because Lululemon traded down about 18% after they announced what their earnings were. It's down below $100 a share. And I think you got to go back basically to 2019 or even 2018 to see it below $100 a share. Q2 revenue was just pathetic. That's the best way I can put it. I think that big competitor, Alo, is really putting it to them, and perhaps people just not liking some of the offerings that Lululemon has put together. So we'll keep our eye on that, but this is definitely one of those stories that will get a lot of attention tomorrow behind the jobs.
1: Absolutely right, and I did note Lululemon moving lower, and I don't know if you saw the headline, Lululemon betting on away from body pants as customers sour on form-fitting leggings. I guess the debate continues on that one.
0: Yeah, the debate continues, but certainly the people that saw those away from body pants versus the leggings, they seem not to like those as much. And I've not seen Alo going with the away from body pants.
1: Yeah,
0: I've seen them keeping them nice and tight, and that's the way the Marines like it, and that's probably the way a lot of buyers of Lululemon and Alo leggings like it.
1: Yeah, next time we take a walk in Beverly Hills, you'll see that here as well. Now let's take a look here. We got Bitcoin at 81,200, Ethereum above 2,500, Doge hovering just shy of 9 cents here now. In addition to Bitcoin, which you follow, any of the other ones that are getting your attention, are you placing any bets here among the crypto names?
0: I am in only those three: Bitcoin, Solana, and Ethereum. I haven't really bought any more, and I haven't sold any of those three in the last 3 months. It's just been keep your hands in your pockets and don't get panicked out. Because you certainly could have got panicked out down around 58,000, 57,000 just a couple months ago in the case of Bitcoin. And that would have been a big mistake. I'm not saying that people shouldn't take profits when they have them, not when they have to. But the leverage that's in some of these products has eased somewhat because of so many people

0: perhaps getting to the sidelines. So the demand for double levered, triple levered various ETFs that trade any of those cryptos has slowed down pretty significantly. It's not done, it's not gone, but I say slowed down, and I think that's pretty accurate. So I think people that are patient could certainly pick it up still in the 70s. I bet you get a chance again in the next couple weeks, probably ahead of the Fed move, in fact, or non-move, depending which way it goes, Frank, in September here.
1: Mm-hmm. All right, and we see the crypto-related equities moving higher. Strategy up more than 21 today to 144 and change. We get a lot of calls about IBIT. That moved higher today by 256 to 46.35. And let's bring up that Bitmine immersion stock. That's the Thomas Lee stock, up more than 3 today to 26.45. Are you doing anything with those? And what are your thoughts about how Bitcoin and other crypto ETFs have evolved up till now?
0: Well, they certainly have evolved, that is. And a year ago, we were all talking about a lot of these treasuries, which was a strategy very, very similar, of course, to what Michael Saylor does with Strategy, MSTR. And the strategy that many of them employed was simply to raise money one way or another, and then to get into these treasuries, they'd call it. Every time they made money, they would buy more of one or more of those top three in particular. And Tom Lee bought an awful lot of Ethereum. And I believe his fund now is the largest owner of Ethereum, larger than Vitalik Buterin, the founder of it. And I think there are real reasons that some of those crypto fanatics that are into Ethereum and or Solana are in there, because those are utilities. Those will be used. It's not the same as Bitcoin, which is more or less something that doesn't really make sense as a currency. It does make sense, I think, as a store of value, but it doesn't make sense as a currency. It's too expensive on the transactions and so forth. But Solana, again, is the clear winner among the two big ones, Ethereum and Solana. But the Ethereum folks are always working to try to make that one more efficient so it can better compete with Solana.
1: On there live with Dr. J, as he's known in the major financial networks, John Najarian. And John, what about what's happening with precious metals here now? We have seen a rebound in so-called analog gold. We've been talking about digital gold here, but are you doing anything with the precious metals here now?
0: I am. And, you know, just I think 3 weeks ago we were talking about gold being below 4,000 to the ounce, yeah, in the first time in a very long time. Today, it closed, if it ever really closes, it's 24-hour trade, just like crude oil is, folks. But gold was right around $4,527, I'll say, at least where I'll recognize it as a close. I think that both gold and silver are seeing a lot of interest, in particular the miners. And if you want to own those ETFs, that's, of course, GLD or SLV, depending whether it's gold or silver. But I think also the gold miners, GDX and GDXJ, the J at the end is the junior miners, meaning slightly smaller, of course. The big massive miners like Freeport and so forth and Helka, those are going to be in the GDX, and they are the ones that have really benefited from what has gone on in this 500-point rally for gold, just like I say, in the last 3 or 4 weeks. So very strong move by those, and I would say you can certainly tell the demand is back for, as you said, analog gold and silver. It's never really gone, but there were a lot of people that were taking profits when it traded to the new records, and then they probably have been reloading ever since it got down to 4,000.
1: All right, we should also note it's a new era at Apple. John Ternus, now the chief executive

0: officer at Apple. That's happened just in the past couple of days, taking over from Tim Cook, also known as Tim Apple. Some call him that, right? New Era and Apple in the stock higher today, up more than three at 328 and change. What about Apple here under this new leadership?
1: Well, even under the new leadership, just as Tim Cook did as he took over for Steve Jobs, they will still have a September event. I can't imagine that they're going to push that off, really. And at this September event, they will probably bring out, as they have somewhat 18 times in a row, something like that, a new version of the iPhone and perhaps some upgrades to some of their other offerings, whether it's Mac or whether it's MacBook Pros or iPads. They generally do this on a very recognizable time schedule. So Apple has made a nice little comeback from the recent dip that it had. But one that I'd highlight for you, Frank, I know you always like, oh, John, what are you buying now? There's a stock called Dragonfly, DPRO. And it is a drone company that is now drones and drone software that is focusing its attentions instead of the people who just like drones into the military, which where most of the money is, quite frankly. And so that stock has been making a very nice move in the last few days and strong, unusual activity in that name in terms of how much stock and options have been bought. Just at Monday this week, the stock was $4.20, and today it's $6.40. Might not seem like as big a move as I'm making it sound like, but percentage-wise, that is a gigantic move. And I think that anybody who's in this space, like Red Cat or like Dragonfly, is really betting on the technology that will keep their drones flying when other drones are knocked out of the sky by various U.S. tech that we're applying from Palantir or whoever.
0: Fantastic. Ironically, a dragonfly was buzzing my car earlier this afternoon, so that's very interesting that you noted that and highlighted that. Well, John, I wish we had more time. We'll have to stop there, unfortunately, but let's do this again as soon as possible. Wish you a great Labor Day holiday weekend and look forward to our next conversation as soon as possible. Thanks for joining us at our new time here in the 5 o'clock hour here in Los Angeles, and appreciate it. Thank you very much for joining us live here this evening.
1: Thank you very much, Frank. Have a great one, and congratulations on the new time slot. Well
0: Thank
1: deserved,
0: you.
1: Sir.
0: Thank you. Thank you. John DeGerian, Dr. J, as he's known, in the major financial networks, co-founder of Market Rebellion. Big on social media, by the way. Check him out and co-author of the great book, It's Not an Option, with his brother Pete DeGerian, live with us here on MoTech on Money on 790 KABC.
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3: Crash in West LA. Update on this situation. 405 southbound at Wilshire. Only the two right lanes are open due to this wreck. They're trying to get everything cleared to the side. Watch for delays. I'm looking at that backup. And it's loading up all the way from Moraga, getting out of the Sepulveda Pass. Beyond the wreck, slowing in stretches all the way to Palo Verde and Long Beach. Tough on the 210 Pasadena, eastbound slowing mountain all the way to Foothill Boulevard. Tough in Chino, crash on the 60, making your way on that eastbound side before Ramona Avenue. They're clearing a wreck out of the carpool and left lane. And that drive is tough all the way from Nogales.
4: 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I'm Tiffany Meyer.
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13: 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Right now, caller 9 wins at 1-888-795-222. You can get a pair of tickets to the show. If you're caller number 9, yep, you heard me, call now, 1-888-790-5222. The ticket's furnished by Live Nation. We have a winner on Wall Street today with the Dow popping nearly 300 points higher at 53,062 at the close. The S&P 500 up 35, and the NASDAQ moving higher today. As a matter of fact, the NASDAQ was up 366 points. The Dow, the big winner of the day, up more than 600 points. Correction on that one, 624 at the close at 53,686. The volatility index slipping 6% today. This after a nice pop of about 300 points for the Dow yesterday. Gold right now hovering above 4,500 an ounce. Crude oil on the rise right now in New York at 91 and change. Bitcoin also on the move on the upside today, right now hovering at around 81,231. Ethereum at 2509, and it looks like Doge at 8 cents. IBIT up at 256 to 4635. Bitmine Immersion up more than 3 at 26 and change. And Michael Saylor's Monster moving up more than 21 today at 144 and change. Strategy is Michael Saylor's company. SpaceX also getting a pump today at more than 9 at 149.74. And Lululemon tumbling in after-hours trading, down more than 22 at 99.37. 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
15: In just a half hour, Los Angeles Mayor Karen Bass and her challenger, Councilwoman Nithya Raman, will both appear at an environmental forum tonight. The 6 p.m. event is expected to cover issues like climate change, air pollution, oil drilling, energy costs, housing affordability, and public safety. And a bill to let California car insurers track drivers for possible lower rates has failed. Dina Kodiak with more.
16: The bill was stopped after

0: Opposition from consumer and privacy groups. The Consumer Driving Data Protection Act would have allowed insurers to use technology to track driving habits to set rates. Right now, rates are based on DMV records and a point system that tracks tickets and accidents. Critics said the new measure violated a state law that gives good drivers at least a 20% discount. They also argued that lower rates weren't guaranteed under the measure. Privacy groups worried about companies sharing driver data.
1: Those are the headlines. I'm Sharon Reardon.
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3: Calabasas slowing, 101 southbound. We're looking at you away from Lost Hills, and those delays continue all the way to just before the 170-134 split. You've got this slight opening until you make your way into Hollywood, and then you're on the brakes from Sunset into downtown Los Angeles. Tough on the 91 eastbound, leaving Carson from the 110 freeway. Delays continue all the way to Green River and Corona. Now, since Ortega Highway remains closed, a lot of people using that 91 eastbound, and to get there, it looks like a lot of extra volume on the 241 toll road, northbound slowing away from Santiago Canyon Road to the 91.
4: 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I've had it for over a year now, and I use it every single week. And it does the greatest job on steaks. I'm going to do some flat irons this week. It does a great job on chicken, including chicken breasts. I have a video on my social media at Randy Wang Radio on Instagram and Facebook. You can see me doing some sausages on there. I'm going to put up some videos of some chicken breasts later this week. Even does a great job on shrimp, on veggies. The grill heats up to 1,000 degrees in just 3 minutes, which, you know what's the side effect of that? 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
1: 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Still, we've been riding shotgun from the start. I'll be riding shotgun underneath the AM 790 KABC. 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
2: Motech on Money continues here at 790 KABC. Residents and businesses might be impacted by the remnants of Hurricane Marie heading into the Labor Day holiday weekend. We're watching what's happening in the film and TV business here with President Trump this week renewing his push for Congress to pass federal film tax breaks to help keep movie and TV production in the United States, something we've been talking about here this week. Of course, we're watching what's going to happen with this potentially huge mega merger between Paramount Skydance and Warner Brothers Discovery. Following this closely as well as all things business here in the Los Angeles area, joining us live now is Chris Giolinella, the president and publisher of LA Magazine. Chris, thank you very much for taking the call here this evening.
3: Hey, how are you, Frank? Thanks for having me on.
2: Great to have you with us, and you guys are doing a great job there covering the business scene here as well as arts, entertainment, and the whole works, and of course, coming off the firestorm, all the epic recovery that's continuing. And give us your impressions here. I know you hang out with the movers and shakers here in Los Angeles in a big way, and what's the mood out there as far as business is concerned here in Los Angeles at the moment?
3: We're feeling pretty confident and excited about LA and what's coming. Obviously, the Olympics are coming. And we feel that we're gearing up for probably one of the best Olympics around. I know the city businesses are getting excited. And our role as LA Magazine to be celebratory and find the best things for people to do. So we're feeling pretty good right now. You know, we've been through a lot with the fires, you know, and I think there's also a lot of great things happening. I know in a couple weeks, I know Habitat for Humanity is going to be out in the Palisades doing a lot of exciting things. So, again, we're about connecting the community, and it's great to see people out there and helping and supporting.
2: Certainly with Rick Caruso, the reopening of the Palisades Village recently, that was an epic milestone, and some other significant things happening as well as far as that area is concerned. What about what's happening in the Palisades, Malibu, and Altadena, and this still very slow recovery that's underway?
3: Yeah, I mean, there's still a lot of people who are displaced, especially in Altadena, you know, and we're continuing, as Los Angeles Magazine does, is to really help and support. You know, Frank, when all these fires started, you know, when recovery was happening and people were displaced, we created a lot of really great vehicles to raise money, feed people, clothe people. We had a comedy night. We had a donation center. We had all sorts of things going on. And, you know, and I think it's so important, being Los Angeles Magazine, to be the vehicle to be able to do that in the community.
2: That's wonderful. We salute you for your philanthropy. And I know you had a major role recently at the Concern Foundation block party at Paramount Studios, the great organization that raises money for cancer research. And I believe they raised a record amount this year. You had a very prominent role there. So it's great seeing you at all these major events.
3: Yeah. Well. And if you can't notice, Frank, my voice got a little bit disheveled at that Concern Foundation event from doing the auction. And, you know, it's fun. But it's a lot of work, you know, getting people to donate. But I think we did a pretty good job for LA Magazine. That's for sure.
2: That's absolutely wonderful. And you certainly did. And, of course, a lot of people talking about the big changes in the film and TV business here since the strikes a couple of years ago. Among the folks you're talking to in that world, what's the expectation here?
3: And now, what are we hearing?

0: push for Congress to pass federal film tax breaks and so forth?
1: I think it's great, and I think it's something that needed to happen, and I really hope everything goes the way it should be, because so many of our friends here in Los Angeles have been out of work, have been struggling, and, you know, you go to the studio sometimes and you don't see anything happening. So, you know, this is where Los Angeles originated with the entertainment industry, so we're excited to see things come back to a good place. I think there's going to be a lot of changes if the merger happens, but we'll see what's in store, you know. But I think everyone's kind of feeling good that, you know, entertainment is going to be back in L.A. And, you know, we don't have to go abroad and we could do everything in our own backyard.
0: Yep. So important to keep that industry going here with new facilities being built in Hollywood, as a matter of fact. And hopefully they will see action, and certainly on the commercial real estate scene, another area that you guys touch on. Certainly that area has also suffered quite
1: Absolutely.
0: A bit, especially downtown. But on the flip side, there are a few places in the world where office occupancy is nearly 100%, and few places in the world where they're building office towers. But that is the case in Century City, which is being called the new downtown, a pristine compared to downtown L.A. So there's certainly a lot of interesting things going on in Century City, where CAA is located, the Century Plaza and all of that. And I know you spend some time there as well.
1: There is a lot going on in Century City. And the Century City Plaza has lots of new restaurants coming there. And you're right, it is kind of like the new downtown. I mean, Los Angeles Magazine headquarters are downtown Los Angeles on Figueroa in the old Engine 28 building. And, you know, we've seen a lot of changes, obviously, with the pandemic. We've seen city streets empty. People aren't taking the subway to work anymore. Restaurants are empty. But you know what? Slowly but surely, we're seeing, you know, some buildings thriving again. I think people are starting to come downtown. So, you know, my hope is that L.A. is, you know, going to be on fire come 2028, and hopefully before that.
0: All right. And, of course, the big preparation for the Olympics includes the expansion of the L.A. subway system all the way to UCLA Westwood, where that huge construction
1: yes.
0: site is right now. And there'll be a couple of new stations in Beverly Hills. So that's going to be big, too. It'll be interesting to see what happens when the Olympic Village is set up there at UCLA, and athletes and visitors will be shuttled between UCLA and downtown and points beyond that. So that's going to be exciting.
1: It's really exciting. And, you know, obviously we have the Super Bowl coming to Los Angeles, so that's going to also be a very exciting time. We just got through the World Cup, and it was really great to see so many people in town and all the watch parties. And again, people coming together. And I think that's what it's all about. And I think L.A. is such a strong community with diversity. And, you know, our job is to bring people together. And speaking of, I don't know if I could talk about what we have going on, but I'm happy to talk about some initiatives that Los Angeles Magazine are doing in the next couple months, Frank.
0: Certainly.
1: Is that okay? Well,
0: yes.
1: Obviously, we all love food. And Los Angeles Magazine is a big food source where we talk about the best restaurants, the best chef, and we are going to be celebrating everything that we love about LA's food scene with the food event on October 4th at Calamigos Ranch up in Malibu. And we've got, you know, 35 restaurants, 40 wineries. We've got a cigar lounge. We've got a margarita bar. We've got great bands and music, and we're pretty excited about it because last year, it rained the weekend we were supposed to have the event, and we had to postpone it. So we're looking forward to celebrating, hopefully before, you know, they're claiming El Nino is coming back to L.A. in the winter. But I think the event is early enough where we won't be affected. So that's the goal.
0: Well, congratulations on that, and hopefully we'll talk about that sometime again soon as you get closer. And in the meantime, you got Hurricane Maria coming in this weekend, or the remnants of it, so we got to get our umbrellas dusted off for that. Possibly some rain here on Monday already, so residents and businesses
1: wow.
0: need to brace for that, right? So we'll be doing that, Chris. So thank you very much. Great to connect with you here live on the air. That is the president and publisher of LA Magazine, Chris Giolinella, live with us here on MoTeC on Money on 790 KABC.
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7: Tango Money continues here in 790 KABC. Good evening. Another milestone reopening in the fire disaster area of the Pacific Palisades. The historic Villa Aurora, known as Castle by the Sea, has reopened. The mansion has served as an artist residence since 1995. The former home of the German Jewish author Leon Feuchtwanger and his wife. They bought the house back in 1943, and it was an important meeting place for artists and the community of German-speaking emigres fleeing Nazi Germany. Today, the villa is operated by two institutions, the Villa Aurora and Thomas Mann House in Berlin, and the Friends of Villa Aurora here in Los Angeles. Joining us live now is the director of Villa Aurora, Claudia Gordon. Claudia, thank you very much for coming to the line here this evening.
8: Yeah, thank you very much for having me.
7: Wonderful to have you with us here, and congratulations on the reopening of the villa following the heroic effort to save everything in there, and those harrowing moments when the fire broke out back in January of last year. Tell us about what happened there and what's happening there now.
8: Yeah, well, I mean, we really went through a terribly difficult time. I mean, as you all know, on January 6th, we were just able to watch kind of the fire move across that hillside, and we initially actually thought that the villa must have been lost. That morning, initially, we weren't that worried because we had heard that the fire broke out in the vicinity of a fire that had already, the same area where a fire had already occurred on New Year's Eve, and that fire was extinguished very quickly, or at least so we thought. So initially we just thought, well, we have to keep an eye on things, and we will probably get the all clear in an hour or so. What actually happened was that within half an hour of that initial, the initial alert to that fire, we had to evacuate the villa and get everybody out. And then, of course, we had our eyes on the Thomas Mann House, which was also evacuated just a little bit later. And then we could only do what everybody else was doing, like staring on the screens and trying to follow and trying to get a glimpse maybe of one of the houses to see if they were still standing.
7: Wow, very harrowing. And the house was able to sustain that firestorm, right? But there was some damage and just reopened in the last week or so. So tell us what was the condition when you were able to get back in there, and how does it look now?
8: Yeah. It was, we were lucky in that the house mainly sustained smoke damage. There were very few things that were actually really destroyed, among them the parking lot gate, but that was bearable because the fire department needed to do that in order to access our parking lot in order to extinguish the fire. So we're really not mad about that. The smoke damage, of course, was significant because it's an old house. It was built in 1928, and it has old windows, which let some of the smoke in two of the rooms. Actually, the windows also flew open, and there was significant

0: can, yeah, smoke, soot, and ashes that came in. And of course, they were toxic. So we had to have a toxicology report done, which showed that, that the house was in pretty bad shape. And then, of course, we had to do extensive cleaning, and we had air filters in there for months. We had to replace the insulation and all of these things. But our main problem really was the hillside, because the garden of Villa Aurora is partly on that hillside, and it completely burned down. So they are concerns about erosion and stability. So what we're doing now is we're replanting. We're building a small retaining wall, and we are also in the planning phases of building a big retaining wall kind of at the edge of the grass, the area there in the villa. Sure.
1: All right. And tell us more about the history of that villa. And I know you host wonderful events there, important events, and certainly important people who are residents there as well, artists in residence. Tell us more about the history of the villa.
0: Well, the villa, as you already mentioned, was the exile home of Leon Feuchtwanger, and also somebody who also has to be mentioned every time is his wife, Martha. She not only saved his life, actually numerous times throughout his exile history, but was also a collaborator in his work. She was somebody who became active in L.A. politics and was just also a very well-known figure in the Los Angeles cultural sphere up until she died in 1987. Her husband, Leon, is not as well known anymore as we would like him to be, but he really used to be a best-selling author, also he was a very outspoken critic of fascist ideology, and Josef Goebbels actually dubbed him the enemy number one by the German people. And so the Feuchtwangers were, Leon Feuchtwanger was on the first list of people who lost their German citizenship in 1933. And they had to, they couldn't return to the country. They were actually out of the country, luckily, in January of 33, and first took up their first exile residence in the south of France. And then in 1941, they came to the United States and bought the villa in 43. And during that time there, the villa really was a meeting place of the German-speaking exile community, but also of their friends from the U.S. and Great Britain. For example, Charlie Chaplin was a very great friend of Leon Feuchtwanger's. Thomas and Heinrich Mann were there, Bertolt Brecht, Franz Werfel, Arnold Schoenberg, this whole community would gather there and exchange ideas and read to each other from their respective works and things like that.
1: Wow. Well, thank you for sharing that important history with us. And thankfully, the house has survived. And you have artists in residence there again, right? For anyone that wants to support your efforts, are they able to do that? And where can they get information about the various programs that you have there from time to time?
0: Yeah, we have regular programs. Our first artists are actually moving in the beginning of October. And you can find all of the information about events, the history, and things like that on our website, which is vatmh.org. So VATMH is short for Villa Aurora and Thomas Mann House. And you can also just put us in a search engine, and that will take you right to that website. We also, by appointment, offer historical tours of the house. So if that is something that is of interest, give us a call or send us an email, and we can make that happen by appointment.
1: Terrific. Claudia, thank you very much for sharing that important news with us. That is Claudia Gordon, the director of Villa Aurora in Pacific Palisades, live with us here on MoTeC on Money on 790 KABC.
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5: KABC.
3: PG&E will delay $2 billion in planned investments in California next year to improve its finances. That reduces the utility's 2027 spending target to about $11.5 billion. Spending cuts could slow down projects like connecting new homes to the power grid and starting clean energy programs. However, PG&E says it will keep all its wildfire safety measures in place. The move comes after California lawmakers did not vote on a wildfire liability bill. Hurricane Marie is largely expected to veer to the west, away from California. Daniel Martindale with more.
4: Forecasters warn some impacts are still possible this weekend, especially along the coast. Those include high surf, strong rip currents, and coastal flooding. There could also be some scattered showers, gusty winds, and thunderstorms elsewhere. The National Hurricane Center says Marie will weaken back to a tropical storm and maybe a tropical depression by the time it nears California. The Category 1 hurricane is currently well offshore of Mexico's Pacific coast.
3: A rare gray wolf has been spotted in Northern California's Lake County. It's one of the closest wolf sightings to the Bay Area in years. The California Department of Fish and Wildlife confirmed the sighting near the Mendocino National Forest. That's close to Lake Pillsbury. Officials aren't sure if the 3 or 4-year-old wolf is alone or starting a pack. Few wolves have been seen west of I-5 since their return to California.
5: Working
3: California is making September 25th Dolly Parton Day. 9/25 was chosen for Parton's classic hit 9 to 5. State Senator John Laird of Santa Cruz says it's about honoring Parton's legacy beyond music. More than 182,000 children in California are currently enrolled in Parton's Imagination Library. That's the literacy program she founded that provides free books to children. Those are the headlines. I'm Sharon Reardon.
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8: Long Beach stall on the 405. We are heading out to the northbound side. It's coming up at Studebaker, blocking the left lane, delays away from Bolsa Chica. Also, an earlier wreck in Elysian Park, 5 southbound past Stadium Way. It's been cleared to the shoulder. Delays are backing up out of Griffith Park, away from Colorado Street. Also, let's look at the drive in Pasadena, eastbound side of the 210. Delays from the 134, you're on the brakes and stretches all the way to the 15 freeway. And the 15 into the Cajon Pass, pushing back from Glen Helen Parkway, heavy ahead to the 138.
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11: Good evening and welcome to the Way Home radio show and podcast presented by the Union Rescue Mission in Los Angeles. Frank Motek here along with Mark Hood, the CEO of the Union Rescue Mission. Union Rescue Mission is the number one organization serving the thousands of men, women, children, families, and seniors here in the Los Angeles area who've been devastated by homelessness. Union Rescue Mission marking its 135th anniversary this year of serving the homeless in Los Angeles and helping those experiencing homelessness find their way home. On this show, we focus on the Union Rescue Mission's leadership on homeless solutions in Los Angeles and focus on many wonderful success stories and also speak with business and civic leaders who bring their philanthropy and passion for helping the homeless. Coming up this hour, our special guests include Charlene Dimas-Pinato, the president and CEO of Wellnest, formerly known as the Los Angeles Child Guidance Clinic. This is a nonprofit mental health and emotional wellness organization based here in Los Angeles doing amazing work and under the leadership of Mark Hood at the Union Rescue Mission. Looks like there's a lot of talk about working together on some important projects, including supportive housing, among other things. We'll be getting an update on all that and hearing more about that great organization. We'll also be hearing from LaTanya Lindsay this hour, the Vice President of Emergency Services at the Union Rescue Mission. She indeed is also an angel in the City of Angels on the front line of bringing people in off the streets of Skid Row. And also this hour, we'll be hearing about the next big Union Rescue Mission fundraising event, the annual event Over the Edge, coming up September 25th and 26th. John Yasuda, the Vice President of Philanthropy at URM, will have details on how you can participate, sponsor, and support the Over the Edge event. And yes, that includes rappelling off the top of the 25-story Universal Hilton Hotel in Universal City in support of Union Rescue Mission. I've done it, and so has the awesome leader of the Union Rescue Mission who's with me now, Mark Hood, the CEO of the Union Rescue Mission. Good evening, Mark.
12: Good evening, Frank. How are you doing today?
11: Absolutely fantastic. A lot to talk about and elated to see you and our great guest here this hour. First of all, turning to the news here, another shocking headline, nearly 300,000 California students are homeless, enough to fill five Dodger stadiums. That report out from UCLA on top of the homeless count here in Los Angeles, showing an uptick in homelessness. Give us your reaction to this latest news here.
12: Well, the news is horrible. First of all, it's absolutely a shame to even think about. We have that many young people that, you know, are trying to finish their education that have nowhere to lay their head at night. But I'll tell you, Frank, something that I'm thankful for and then something that very much frustrates me. I am very thankful to work for an organization that is focused on how do we end homelessness? What are the services we need to provide so we're helping people find their way home? We're dealing with the trauma that caused homelessness to begin with. I'm thankful for the fact that we have partners like Charlene with the Wellnest organization that are in that business with us, that they're also focused on how do we meet people where they're at? How do we address the issues and trauma that are causing them to either be homeless or at risk of becoming homeless so that we're breaking that cycle? So those are the things I'm thankful for. I'm thankful that I'm a part of an organization and I'm blessed enough to get to know others that are in that same world that want to make a difference. The frustration I have, though, Frank, is how much time we spend talking about the numbers and how little time we spend talking about what are we going to do about them. Because the numbers are bad. They are. But they've been bad for a long time. And year after year and month after month, we talk about how bad the numbers are. And did we get the count right? And was this accurate? And did we get all the numbers? But there's so little public conversation or transparency around solid, meaningful, focused plans on how we make an impact. And I'll be honest with you, I think it's because we don't have one.

0: I think you have organizations like Union Rescue Mission and Wellness that absolutely have a game plan. They have staff and expertise. They know what they're doing. They know how to help people break that cycle. They're addressing their mental health issues. They're addressing that domestic violence. They're addressing addictions. And they understand there is a journey to get that person back to independence and stability. But what you don't hear from the larger Los Angeles area and all the voices involved is what is that focused approach on addressing what is working and investing in what is working so we have better outcomes and more and better impact. And the reality is, and we'll talk to Charlene later, she may have better insight on this than me because she's certainly been doing it longer than I have. But to me, the answer is not that complicated. The models that work are the models that realize that there's not a 30-day answer. There's a lot of trauma and a lot of issues that cause people to either become homeless or at risk of becoming homeless. And we have to have the patience to walk that journey with them, to break that cycle and end that cycle. But when we do, we get good results. And it's when we want models that say, hey, if we can just get some off a sidewalk and into a shelter or into a hotel room and the problem is solved, that's the reason the numbers don't change, because we don't have a game plan on what a solution looks like.
1: So well said, Mark Hood, the CEO of the Union Rescue Mission. Indeed, a humanitarian crisis continuing out there, as we've discussed on this program here. And you can do something about homelessness by supporting the Union Rescue Mission. Go to URM.org right now. And as you've said, Mark, the need is quite urgent here at the moment. Our wonderful listeners, their gift helps ensure that the homeless are met with care, dignity, and the chance to begin again, with 87 cents of every dollar directly providing essential services, including medical and dental care, counseling, emotional and spiritual support, safe shelters so that individuals and families can begin to heal, stabilize, and take steps toward long-term recovery. Tell us more about the urgent need at this moment.
0: I will tell you, Frank, I think it's not just Union Rescue Mission, but I think most nonprofits, when you come into those summer months, July, August, September, you really see funding decline. And then it starts picking back up when you get into the holidays. And so we see that same cycle this year, but it's, at least for Union Rescue Mission, it's the worst we've ever seen it. Yeah, we kind of prepare for those lean times, but it's leaner this year than it's ever been. And we truly need people's support now more than ever. And the thing that I get excited about, and when I'm, you know, just last week, we were at a donor appreciation event where we got to share this with people face to face and to see them get excited, is when you support Union Rescue Mission, what a lot of people don't realize is that 87 cents of every dollar not only is going to feeding and sheltering people, it's going to teach people how to weld so that when they leave us, they have a living wage job. It's going to help people get their GED so they've got better tools in their toolbox and they can put that on their resume. It's going to teach people how to be machinists so they can go out and get a job. It's teaching people life skills. It's getting them mental health care so the traumas that have caused homelessness are broken. And so you're truly investing in a solution, because our goal, and we say it repeatedly on this show, but I'll never quit saying, our goal isn't just to be a shelter. Of course, we want to shelter people. We want to get them off the street. We want to make sure they have a safe place for themselves and their families. But we have failed in our job if our goal is not to end homelessness in their life, to break that cycle for a generational cycle sometimes, and to help them find their way to a permanent home and a permanent independent life. That's what we're about. And so I just want to get our listeners excited that sometimes there's fatigue around this homeless issue. Quite frankly, I don't blame people for being fatigued in the messaging out there, but I do want to get people excited about there are solutions and there are organizations like Union Rescue Mission, like Wellness, that are worthy of your support, that are doing good work, that are breaking those cycles and are helping people find their way back home.
1: The good news is, thanks to the wonderful listeners of this program, the supporters and sponsors of the Union Rescue Mission, people are making a difference, and the great programs of Union Rescue Mission continue, and been doing this for 135 years now at that wonderful event you referenced recently. And, of course, there are supporters of Union Rescue Mission throughout the Los Angeles area, including the beautiful South Bay, Rancho Palos Verdes, the peninsula there. I understand the former mayor of Rancho Palos Verdes, John Cruikshank, attended that wonderful reception and was tremendously impressed with your powerful message there. Tell us about that occasion and your message.
0: Well, the occasion, you know, my message is what you and the listeners have heard so many times, that we are a solution and we offer a holistic approach. But the meaningful thing that happened there, and I hope every listener gets the opportunity, is they get to meet our guests. They get to meet the people that have gone through the programs and hear their life transformation. And, you know, maybe people get tired of hearing us say that life transformation, but when you hear someone's testimony and they talk about the fact that over the course of the last 18 months, they went from sleeping on a sidewalk, not knowing where their next meal was coming from, suffering from neglect, abuse, domestic violence, an addiction, the loss of a family member, the loss of a child, so many things that caused that trauma, and then walk through our doors with nothing but the clothes they have on their back. And 18 months later, they're sober. They have found their confidence. They have found a faith and something to believe in. Trust is back in their life. They've received their GED. They've learned how to read. They've learned how to become a welder. Their mental health issues have been addressed to where they have stability to keep moving forward. And they understand what community and support looks like. And they're driving towards success and independence. And when you see someone share that journey with you, I'm going to tell you, Frank, there wasn't a dry eye in the house. When you're sitting there listening to, you know, men and women talk about how their life has been changed because somebody cared enough to walk that journey with them.
1: That's beautiful. Mark Hood, the CEO of the Union Rescue Mission. Go to URM.org to support Union Rescue Mission. Now, we will continue here in just a moment with our special in-studio guest. We have with us Charlene Demas-Panato, the president and CEO of Wellnest. We'll be hearing more about that great organization and its connection to Union Rescue Mission and a lot of great things that they're doing as we continue here on the Way Home radio show and podcast presented by the Union Rescue Mission here on 790 KBZ.

0: Norwalk's only 605 northbound, leaving the 105. Delays continue all the way to the 10. And the southbound side backing up from the 60 as you continue back towards the 5 freeway. Tough in Carson on that 91. Eastbound slowing, leaving Central Avenue. Delays continue in stretches all the way to Green River. And the 241 toll road, northbound slowing from just about Santiago Canyon Road all the way to the 91. Why so much volume? Well, Ortega Highway remains closed due to a fire. A lot of people taking the 241 to access the 91
1: this
0: eastbound.
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9: 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I'm going to do some flat irons this week. It does a great job on chicken, including chicken breasts. I have a video on my social media at Randy Wang Radio on Instagram and Facebook. You can see me doing some sausages on there. I'm going to put up some videos of some chicken breasts later this week. Even does a great job on shrimp, on veggies. 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

0: to the Way Home radio show and podcast presented by the Union Rescue Mission in Los Angeles. Frank Motek here along with Mark Hood, the CEO of the Union Rescue Mission. There is good news here this evening. We're joined now by our special guest, Charlene Dimas-Pinato, the president and CEO of Wellnest, formerly known as the Los Angeles Child Guidance Clinic, an organization that's been here in the Los Angeles area since the 1920s. And under your leadership, Mark Hood, looks like you've made a wonderful connection here with Charlene and Wellnest. And Charlene's great to see you here in the studio. I've seen you at the City Club in Los Angeles and downtown LA over many, many years. Welcome to the program this evening.
1: Thank you. Good afternoon, Frank and KABC. And thank you for having me today. Thank you, Mark, for inviting me to join you on discussing this very critical issue as it relates to housing and homelessness.
2: Well, thank you for joining us. And you know, I've got to just be honest. You know, me and Charlene met at a California Club event where some women in leadership were being honored. Mm-hmm. And she actually broached the conversation of, hey, we should get together and talk about what we could do to support each other. So thankful that we did. But before we get into that, Charlene, could you share with our audience a little bit about what is Wellnest and what is the community they serve?
1: Absolutely. So as you mentioned, Frank, Wellnest was founded in 1924. We're actually the first children mental health agency on the West Coast. We work with children from birth to age 25 and work with the entire family system and extended families in the context of the child. We are a nationally recognized trauma-informed organization. So we specialize in severe mental health issues in children and young adults. Our staff are trained in assessment, diagnosis, and treatment. Our staff consists of graduate-level psychotherapists, doctorate-level psychologists, nurse practitioners, and psychiatry. And through our work, we have served hundreds and thousands of children over the century, of course, but on an annual basis, we're engaging over 200,000 families with our very comprehensive services every year.
2: Oh, wow. Now, I just want to stop you there because that's a big number.
1: It is.
2: You're talking 200,000 families a year.
1: Engagements of families. Absolutely.
2: That is amazing. Yeah.
1: And so, as I mentioned, we started as a mental health agency for children. And through a strategic planning process, we recognized that many of our young children and young transition age youth were aging out of the foster care system and were becoming homeless. This is a very vulnerable population. They are at risk for more severe homelessness, more severe mental health illnesses. The young girls were being trafficked. The young men were being engaged in drugs and other criminal-like behaviors. And so we saw a need to expand our core services to include transitional and permanent supportive housing for these young people. And so for the last 6 to 7 years, we have been doing housing. We built our first permanent supportive housing, 51 units, 4 years ago. And we are finishing up our second housing development, new construction. It should be done by the end of September. Because we believe these young people have so much promise, and we're housing for promise. So you mentioned earlier, they need to have a roof over their head. They need to be in a safe place. That's exactly what we do. We ensure they are housed. But we're not just housing to house. We bring in a wraparound supportive services that includes ensuring that they're finishing up high school, going to community colleges. Trade Tech is right down the street. Job training, job placement. Many of our young people come with a tremendous amount of trauma. Now, remember, they've been in the foster care system, or they come from so much adversity and so much dysfunction where they have not been in healthy environments or healthy communities. So we continue to do trauma-informed work to help them process and heal from their trauma. We wrap around services such as job training, job placement, financial literacy. They have life skills coach to teach them how to manage their apartments, how to purchase healthy food, how to make healthy meals. And then we also want to make sure that we're connecting them to the community. We create safe communities where they live, but we want them to also interact and be contributing members of our society. Now, we're also seeing that 10% of our young people come with babies. So you talked about generations. How are we going to prevent future generations from also experiencing generational trauma, generational homelessness, generational system involvement?
2: Right.
1: And so what we do, because we also do 0 to 5 early intervention and prevention, we also step in that parent's life. Many of them are young mothers. We do have fathers, though, and we immediately engage them in the importance of forming a healthy, nurturing attachment. How do you help that baby to move through the developmental stages in a healthy, safe environment? And how do we prevent that baby from cycling back into foster care and also potentially facing more adversity, more trauma, more abuse, domestic violence, in the future. And, you know, often we talk about how do we get ahead of this? This is how we're getting ahead of it. The importance of early intervention and prevention the moment a baby is born and continuing that work at the latency age and adolescent and with the entire family.
2: Helping children raise children.
1: Exactly.
2: Well, and for our audience, I want you to think a little bit about what Charlene said, because the group that she's talking about are children. Mm-hmm. And so look at your children, look at your nieces and nephews mm-hmm. that are 16, 17, 18 years old. And think about, because, you know, I can certainly remember when I was a parent of mm-hmm. kids that age, and you're doing everything you can to help them find their way. Can you imagine if there was nobody there to help
1: exactly.
2: them? And what we're talking about is thousands of children that are 16, 17, 18, 19 years old mm-hmm. that did not have that guidance.
1: Mm-hmm.
2: And some people, you know, have asked me, so, you know, why are the foster aged youth sometimes so difficult? Well, can you imagine being that age and you find yourself in a world where your emotional state is nobody cares about
1: mm-hmm.
2: me.
1: Mm-hmm.
2: I'm alone.
1: Mm-hmm.
2: I've got to figure this out on my
1: mm-hmm.
2: own. There's no doubt that people become angry, that trust mm-hmm. goes away. And what Charlene's organization is doing is rebuilding that
1: mm-hmm.
2: and giving people a chance.
1: Mm-hmm.
2: And the statistics, and Charlene, you probably know better than I do, mm-hmm. but 60, 70% of the people that come out of the foster care system without the assistance mm-hmm. of organizations like yourself,
1: mm-hmm.
2: the women end up in sex trafficking,
1: mm-hmm.
2: men up in gangs
1: mm-hmm.
2: and in prison.
1: Mm-hmm.
2: And so many of them find themselves in an addiction and
1: mm-hmm.
2: end up in a
1: mm-hmm.
2: homeless state.
1: Mm-hmm.
2: And what you're doing that is so fantastic is you're trying to create a model to where those individuals
1: mm-hmm.
2: will never walk through the door of Union Rescue Mission
1: mm-hmm.
2: because you're bringing stability to the front end of their
1: mm-hmm.
2: life
1: mm-hmm.
2: instead of us trying to help them on the back
1: mm-hmm.
2: end. That is a fantastic vision you have.
1: Mm-hmm.
2: So when does this facility open?
1: So we expect to be done with our second housing by the end of September, do some final, you know, bringing in the furniture, setting everything up, their studios, and they will be fully furnished. And then we will bring in our young people. So we hope to have it completely occupied by October. So they'll be there by October, November.
2: And how many people a house?
1: It's 25 units. It will house 24 because we have property management living there. We have 24-hour supervision, protection, security. We have to protect our young people. And they have many rules they have to abide by because we want to create a safe environment for them and the community. And we're centrally located. We're right across from USC and the Exposition Park. So it's a great location. We often talk about the social determinants of health, right?
2: Right.
1: And what does that mean, really? Well, it means that you're in an environment that has good housing, safe neighborhood, access to education, access to resources, access to employment, job training. And we're right across from all the museums to inspire your knowledge, your drive, your curiosity for education, for, you know, job opportunities. USC right across the street, the Village, grocery stores. We have an FQHC right next to us, so they have access to healthcare as well. And so that is one of the reasons why we're so excited about this particular site. It's centrally located in a very nurturing, healthy community where they will have access to all the resources they need. Again, thinking about prevention and the long-term and positive impact it will have.
2: That is amazing. Hey, a question for you, because this is something that's personal to me. I had a young lady, she was a teenager,
1: mm-hmm.
2: that ended up on my doorstep.
1: Mm-hmm.
2: She was in an addicted state, didn't know where she was at.
1: Mm-hmm.
2: We took her to Hope Gardens.
1: Mm-hmm.
2: We helped her get stable.
1: Mm-hmm.
2: And after some stabilization, was able to find out her mom's name and number and reached
1: mm-hmm.
2: out to her. And mom kind of gave us a history that, you know, she's had some mental health challenges and some insecurities.
1: Mm-hmm.
2: And she said, we're struggling to find help.
1: Mm-hmm.
2: For people like that, that don't know where to go,
1: mm-hmm.
2: how do they find you? How does someone say, hey, you know, Charlene, can I bring my child to wellness? Can you guys help us? How do they find you?
1: Absolutely. So at our main location, we refer to it as our flagship. It's right on the corner of Exposition, Vermont. We have a walk-in access center. You can walk in there without an appointment, and we will assess and triage and determine what type of services you will need. And we will connect you with all of the resources you need, whether it's us or another organization, and make sure that you are stabilized. Or if we are not the appropriate agency, we will make sure we make a referral. Maybe that young person needs to go into a hospital first. She may need to go into a detox center first. We would have to

0: a comprehensive assessment and determine what her needs are, and then we would respond to that.
1: Excellent.
2: I'd like to continue the conversation with Charlene Dimas-Pinato, the president and CEO of Wellness, doing amazing work in the mental health field and emotional wellness here in Los Angeles, and been doing it for more than 100 years now. Wellness, formerly known as Los Angeles Child Guidance Clinic. 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
2: For the 33rd year, the LA County Fire Department's leasing Super Scooper planes from Canada to fight wildfires. Fire Chief Anthony Marone was on hand at the department's air tanker base at Van Nuys Airport to showcase the aerial fleet, which also includes a Boeing Chinook CH-47 Helitanker 55. It's being contracted through a partnership with Southern California Edison, and hundreds of USC faculty members are pushing to unionize. More from Daniel Martindale.
3: They include adjunct and part-time professors and non-tenure track faculty. Their union, not yet recognized by USC, is supported by Mayor Karen Bass and her challenger, Councilmember Nithya Raman. The union would represent about 2,700 lecturers, clinicians, and librarians. An election was held in June, resulting in about 70% support for unionizing. USC is appealing to the National Labor Relations Board to throw the result out.
2: Those are the headlines. I'm Sharon Reardon.
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5: Santa Clarita, 14 northbound slows from the 5 to Newhall Avenue. Tough on the 15 into the Cajon Pass. Delays from Glen Helen Parkway to the 138 in Norwalk. 605 northbound, pushing back off of the 105 all the way to the 10. And Anaheim, East 91, slows from the 57 freeway to Green River. More slowing in Corona from the 15, better by La Sierra.
6: 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And it does the greatest job on steaks. I'm going to do some flat irons this week. It does a great job on chicken, including chicken breasts. I have a video on my social media at Randy Wang Radio on Instagram and Facebook. You can see me doing some sausages on there. I'm going to put up some videos of some chicken breasts later this week. Even does a great job on shrimp, on veggies. The grill heats up to 1,000 degrees in just 3 minutes, which, you know, what's the side effect of that? 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

Welcome back to the Way Home Radio Show and Podcast presented by the Union Rescue Mission here in Los Angeles. Frank Motek here along with Mark Hood, the CEO of the Union Rescue Mission. Continuing our conversation now with Charlene Demas-Panado.

0: The president and CEO of Wellnest, doing amazing work here in the City of Angels, especially with children. And as we've talked here, Mark, it's absolutely heartbreaking to see the women and children in the mix on Skid Row and in those tents. And of course, Union Rescue Mission brings them off the streets and into URM. And we've been hearing about the wonderful work now of Wellnest and the sensitive treatment for the children that are enduring this horrible environment and this humanitarian crisis that we're talking about here on Skid Row.
1: And Frank, I think it's obvious why I'm so excited to work with Charlene and Wellnest, because, you know, we're the only organization in downtown that takes in women and children and two-parent families. And children and families, that's Charlene's focus. That's what Wellnest does. And Charlene, you were mentioning during the break, you know, we talked about the 200,000 engagements you have in any given year and the focus moving towards kids that are in the foster care system and time in out of the foster care system. But you mentioned during the break how tied in you were with schools. Can you touch on that just a little bit?
2: Yes, absolutely. So we always say that we provide services without walls. We go where the consumer is, where our child is, where our family is, where that parent is. So we actually provide school-based services in over 35 schools with LA Unified School District, where we send our therapists into the schools to see the children and families there, as well as several charter schools out in the community. But we also go to the homes where, or they come to us. You've been to one of our buildings. We have several clinic-based services, and we also do telehealth as well. So again, we want to make sure that children and families have access to us. And there are two reasons why people do not access mental health. One, they feel that they may not be affordable and we turn no one away, and the stigma around it. And so it's really important that we make all of our services available and accessible, especially when they matter the most, before something more tragic happens, and that we continue to speak openly like we are today about mental health and housing and homelessness, so that individuals feel hope and inspired to seek out the help when they need it.
0: We had that report just recently that nearly 300,000 California students are homeless, enough to fill five Dodger stadiums. That report came to us from UCLA, and in the downtown Los Angeles area, saw the report in recent years that at some schools, 50% of the students are indeed homeless. Tell us more about that and how you're helping those folks.
2: So if these are students that have been in the foster care system, or they demonstrate that they have had issues with homelessness or are at risk for homelessness, they can be referred to us. And as long as they meet all of the qualifications, then we will either house them with us if we have the space, or we will work with a partner organization to find housing for them. But that is a main issue, which you just mentioned, which is incredibly disheartening for many of us. Yeah, it's heartbreaking, is that these are students that are wanting to prepare for the future academically, and they do not have a safe housing.
1: So, Charlene, obviously you're doing great work, but just to kind of get into the weeds a little bit, when someone's referred to you or someone walks through your door, which I think is amazing that you have just a walk-up policy, what kind of services are they finding once they get in? What services do you provide, and what kind of help are you offering?
2: So depending on what the issues are, but immediately we do a comprehensive assessment to, first of all, to determine that they are safe, that they're not a danger to self or to others, and that they are also in a safe environment, because as you know, we're mandated reporters. And then from that assessment, we will determine that they are experiencing a mental health issue, and we will immediately start providing those services. But with that also comes intensive case management services, where they may need to be connected with resources. They may need to be connected with food, with housing, with other resources such as substance abuse counseling. And then also, if there is a need to rule out certain mental health illnesses, we may do some psychological testing. If they have more severe symptomatology, perhaps they're having suicidal thoughts, perhaps they're experiencing delusions or hallucinations, then they will be evaluated by our psychiatrist or our nurse practitioners for medication assessment and management.
1: That is absolutely amazing. And, you know, people have heard us talk on this show so many times that ending homelessness is a journey, that there's a lot of trauma and things that have happened in someone's life that needs to be addressed to get them over that. And mental health is such a big piece of that. And although we offer some of that at Union Rescue Mission, we certainly do not have the expertise that your organization has. And I just want to share with our audience the first lunch we had. You know, you and your team are talking to us about all these services you offer, and do we think it would be a benefit? And I remember my team saying, well, yes, it would be a benefit, but, you know, we're dealing with a population that's very nervous. They don't have transportation. They don't, you know, telling them that they've got to make

0: trip across town, and you interrupted and said, oh, no, we'll come to you. Mm-hmm. I just thought it is phenomenal and so inspiring to be working with someone that has that kind of passion for helping people that says, hey, we'll come to where the people are if they're not comfortable coming to us. And that's kind of where the discussions around a partnership started, right?
1: Mm-hmm. Absolutely. And I still remember that day when we were having this conversation. And the reason I was interested in not only getting to know you, but I'm familiar with your work, also your legacy and history of providing this critical work to the greater Los Angeles area. But I know that you're serving children and families and young people, which is our population. So when you think about our work and that we're CEOs for this organization, being, you know, the leaders of this organization is more than a profession. It's really about a commitment to building stronger, resilient, equitable communities. And this is why these partnerships are so important. We can't do it alone. You cannot do it alone. But when we come together and we leverage each other's expertise and resources, we can have even greater impact.
0: That is absolutely my belief. You know, I continually talk about the fact that I don't want to be the only game in town. 72,000 people, more than that now, experiencing homelessness in the county of L.A., and we need collaborations. Mm-hmm. We need a community approach. Mm-hmm. And we need more partnerships. Mm-hmm. And again, I think that when the average person hears the term homeless mm-hmm. or homelessness, mm-hmm. the first thing that pops in their head is not a child. Mm-mm. Everybody has that same stereotype of a very addicted person sleeping on a sidewalk that mm-hmm. we think is beyond hope. And first of all, I would say they're not. Mm-mm. They absolutely are not. Everyone just needs an opportunity to get their life turned around. But there's literally thousands of children. As of today, we have 300 plus kids under our roof at Union Rescue Mission. If it wasn't for the mission, if it wasn't for the wellness of mm-hmm. the world, if it wasn't for, mm-hmm. they would be sleeping on the sidewalk. They'd be sleeping in a car. Mm-hmm. They would be in danger. Mm-hmm. And there's still so many out there that mm-hmm. are. Mm-hmm. And organizations like Union Rescue Mission and Wellness want to put an end to that. And I'm just so thankful that we're now working together to do that. I think it's going to be an amazing impact. And so now that we're working on actually getting your team office space mm-hmm. in downtown, right?
1: Yes, absolutely. And we can't wait to get started. And you're already making referrals to us. So we're already, you know, working together and making a difference.
0: Well, it's going to continue because what you do and the mindset and vision you have towards that is just incredible. Now, I know you and I have talked a lot about this, but how does your team feel about this partnership? Have you talked to them? I mean, what's their response?
1: You know, it's always very positive. In this profession, this is what we do. This is how we're trained. It's, again, it's a passion. It's a commitment. We're used to this work. We're very community-based oriented. The organization was founded for that very purpose, to be in the community, out in the community where our children and families are.
0: Well, I certainly admire your team's willingness because I'll be honest with you, I have been to your facilities. Mm-hmm. They are beautiful.
1: Thank you.
0: I mean, they really are. You walk around your facilities and they're so clean mm-hmm. and they're so pretty and you've got artwork on the walls mm-hmm. and you've got these wonderful counseling rooms and there's all this natural light coming in. And one of the things that I very much enjoyed is every time we were on the right side of the building, you'd go, look, Mark, there's the Lucas Museum. Because it's this incredible, yeah. beautiful yeah. building. Yeah. But then, you know, and listen, I love Union Rescue mm-hmm. Mission's building. I think mm-hmm. it's iconic. Mm-hmm. I think that beautiful cross that's mm-hmm. facing the street is wonderful, but being in the middle of Skid Row is just a little different. And the willingness of you and your team to come down there and be on site to make an impact just absolutely touches my heart. That is so meaningful. And I hope your team is as excited as we are mm-hmm. to come down there and see, you know, what we're going to be able to do together.
1: Absolutely.
2: Shirley, want to give you the chance here to tell us how people can reach you and support Wellness. Tell us about your website and how people can support all of your efforts here.
1: Yes, so thank you. And as you know, all nonprofits, you know, have to create a culture of philanthropy. Although we have, you know, multiple governmental contracts, it's never enough because of the need. And because our children, our families, our communities are so underserved, under-resourced, and often, you know, very marginalized, it takes the nonprofits like Wellness and Union Rescue to come in and really help them get to the next level where they can, you know, feel hopeful and feel that they do have a future and they can continue to thrive, right, and be contributing members of our society. So we also do fundraising, and so that we can continue to provide these expanded services. So you can find us at www.wellness.org, or you can contact us at 323-373-2255.

0: 2400, you will be properly referred to the department so that you can either come in or you can schedule an appointment to be seen by us.
1: Charlene, thank you very, very much for being with us here today. We're very grateful to you for all the work that you do, your important work here in Los Angeles, and now also working with the Union Rescue Mission.
2: Charlene, it's been such a pleasure, and I know this is one of many conversations we're going to continue to have because the two organizations are going to do great things together. So thank you for being with us today.
0: Absolutely, and thank you, Mark. We are also just as enthusiastic for this partnership. And then I also want to thank you, Frank, 790 KABC, for lifting these stories. It's important for people to know our stories and to also find a way to either support us or other nonprofits in their communities that are making a meaningful difference in the lives of others. Thank you.
1: Thank you, and God bless you. Charlene Dimas-Pinato, the president and CEO of Wellnest here in Los Angeles. We will continue here in just a moment. We'll be speaking to LaTanya Lindsay, vice president of emergency services at the Union Rescue Mission in Los Angeles, on the front line of bringing people in off the streets of Skid Row. That and more straight ahead on The Way Home, radio show and podcast presented by the Union Rescue Mission here on 790 KABC.

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1: Santa Clarita, 14 northbound slows from the 5 to Newhall Avenue. Tough on the 15 into the Cajon Pass. Delays from Glen Helen Parkway to the 138 in Norwalk. 605 northbound, pushing back off of the 105 all the way to the 10. And Anaheim, East 91, slows from the 57 freeway to Green River. More slowing in Corona from the 15, better by La Sierra.
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1: 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She's a-

Welcome back to the Way Home radio show and podcast presented by the Union Rescue Mission. Frank Motek here along with Mark Hood, CEO of Union Rescue Mission. What a wonderful conversation with Charlene Demas-Panato, President and CEO of Wellnest, and what a heart for all the work she's doing to help the homeless here in Los Angeles, women and children in particular. And we're joined now by another angel in the City of Angels, someone who is at the front line of emergency services at the Union Rescue Mission.

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1: Homelessness and breaking that generational cycle, coming together to make that happen. I just think that's incredibly exciting. And LaTanya's on the front end of that. LaTanya's been in every meeting we've had with wellness. And LaTanya's the one that's actually working on finding space for them downtown in a house that's already pretty full. So LaTanya, how do you feel about wellness coming down and that partnership that they're going to give us offering, you know, mental health services that, you know, we don't have today? How do you feel about that?
2: I'm really excited about it. They're an amazing organization, and I'm so looking forward to them coming alongside and helping the population that so many people forget, and they have the same passion and drive as we do. So I'm really looking forward to them coming and working with us and assisting our population.
1: Well, and LaTanya, if you could, just in general terms, talk to our audience a little bit about the mental condition of people that walk through our door, because I think, especially me, when I came here 2 years ago, my definition of mental health versus what it is today is completely different, because, you know, mental health has a lot to do with just trauma in your life, you know, domestic violence, abandonment, abuse, things that have caused addictions. And, you know, you're the one that has taught me that, you know, it's really rare for anybody that's been on the streets for any amount of time to walk through our door and not have some issues that can be difficult to deal with. So talk just in general terms about what you and your team see on a daily basis of people that have been living on the street and now make the decision to walk through our doors. What kind of condition are they in?
2: We're seeing people who have not only been on the streets dealing with the trauma of losing their homes, being evicted, fleeing domestic violence. And when they come into our doors, they have all of that weight on them, as well as their children. As of late, we're starting to see a lot of the trauma has affected their children. And we're really working hard at trying to give them a safe place, give them a moment where they're able to be seen and heard before we even attempt to try to give them services. We're seeing that they're needing someone to decompress with, someone to have that woosah moment where they can breathe. And if need be, just having a session to just cry. There's so many people right now that we're seeing that are suffering from PTSD. They're suffering from the fact of being first-time homeless. We're getting a lot of couples who have never been homeless before. So trying to wrap that kind of concept around them, like, oh my God, I've been in this situation, and mentally trying to walk them through this process and not knowing anything about services that are being offered because they're used to having a job. So being able to work with the guests and helping them mitigate through that process, it's humbling. It's scary for them. And that affects you mentally if you're so used to taking care of things and now you're needing that. So that right there is a lot of the situation that we're dealing with, and trying to help them see that it's okay to be humble and to ask for help. And so when wellness is coming, we're very happy about that, that we now will have key people working with our guests who'll be able to help them meet them where they are at that moment.
1: You know, and LaTanya, something else I've learned since I've been here, homelessness, it's certainly not a healthy option for anyone, but it can be especially terrifying for women, especially women with children. And there's been so many stories that have been shared with me, and I know you've heard hundreds more than I've heard, of women that, you know, become addicted because they're taking, you know, drugs to stay up at night because they're terrified to go to sleep in their tents or sleep on the sidewalk because of fear of what would happen to them or happen to their kids if they fall asleep. And that's not uncommon for us to hear, right?
2: Oh, very much so. The drugs helps numb the pain, numb the hurt, the shame, and definitely the fear of being on the streets. We get a lot of ladies that are coming in fleeing from that type of situation. And even when they're inside, they're still kind of shaken up because the fear of not knowing who the person is that they're next to in another bed. We see that all the time.
3: You've kept us well informed as to what's happening on the front line on the homelessness here in Los Angeles, LaTanya. And we talked about the face of homelessness changing. And the faces tell the story of shock and disbelief. And when you bring them in, those faces turn to joy and gratitude. Tell us about some of your recent interactions with the people that have come right off the streets of Skid Row into a URM, thanks to you.
2: Well, right now, with the weather right now, we have our third floor. On our third floor, we have a room for our overflow once all of our rooms.

0: And that room right now is completely filled. We're getting so many families, moms with children, and literally within 1 week, that overflow room is full. And now we're trying to utilize another floor to get more families and single moms in. And they're coming in not only from obviously the heat, but being exhausted, being out on the street. We have a lady who came in last week, was living in her car, and she has a baby and a dog. And in that car, they're cramped, and now she's afraid to stay in her car because she couldn't pay for parking. So now she's with us, but she's still scared of what to do about her dog and how she's going to be able to get her child back and forth to school. And she fled domestic violence. So she's dealing with trying to have the stability of her child and still try to work and try to get her child to school. So that is really one of the situations that we're trying to help her walk through, and she's never been homeless before.
1: Wow. And folks, for those of you listening, because I know sometimes I get the question, tell me again why you're doing Over the Edge. This is why we're doing Over the Edge. We want to get the word out. The Over the Edge does so many things for us. It's a great event. We're rappelling off the 25th floor of the Universal Hilton. But it's also a lot of media coverage that allows us to really get this story out. And, you know, the reason we're appealing to you now more than ever is because not only are we behind in our revenue for the year, but because of the summer months being much leaner than normal, but we're behind schedule on the funds that we've raised for Over the Edge. And the only reason we do the event is to raise awareness, and 87 cents of every dollar contributed goes back into helping the children, the moms, the dads, the families that you've heard about on this show. And it's a great event. It's fun. It's a bucket list item. But the big thing for us is awareness and bringing people to the table that have not known us before, that get to know what we do, that get to meet our guests and participate in something bigger than themselves. And that's what we really want to see happen, right, John?
2: Yes, Mark, you're absolutely right. So the Over the Edge is going to take place Friday, September 25th and Saturday, September 26th, as you mentioned, at the Universal Hilton. And it'll be a great event. It's a very unique event. It's a way to share what you're doing with your friends and your family and do some peer-to-peer fundraising. And like you said, bring awareness. But, you know, we're at the tail end of the show right now, and it's been such an emotional ride. As you know, I started with Union Rescue Mission earlier this year, and probably one of the biggest surprises to me was to witness the amount of children that were at Union Rescue Mission. I wasn't prepared for that.
1: It's tough to see. And, you know, folks, you know, I just want to remind you that we put almost 1,000 people in permanent housing last year. You know, thousands upon thousands of meals served. 8,000 people had their teeth fixed and dental work done. People received their welding certificates and GEDs and machining certificates and living wage jobs. You know, children reconnected with moms. Moms reconnected with families. Men finding their way to good, healthy community. And so when you're contributing to Union Rescue Mission, when you're contributing to Over the Edge, better yet, when you're coming down to the Universal Hilton and going over the edge with us, you are helping those people find their way home. You're helping us put people into permanent housing. You're helping us help others to get their GEDs, to learn how to weld, to learn how to be a machinist, to learn how to live independently. So you're truly participating in an organization that's not only trying to end homelessness for the people that's walking through their doors, but we're partnering with other organizations like Wellness that are doing the same work, so we're able to do it more effectively together than alone.
3: 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It's a very exciting event where you can rappel off the top of the 25-story Universal Hilton Hotel in support of the Union Rescue Mission. I've done it. Mark Hood has done it. Maybe John will do it, too. We're going to find out. 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Once again, go to URM.org. And thank you to all of our special guests this hour. We'll be back again next Thursday evening at 6, right

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8: KABC. The Trump administration is investigating what it calls potential waste, fraud, and abuse of federal homelessness funding in Los Angeles. A House subcommittee is also calling on Mayor Karen Bass to come to D.C. on September 15th to testify about alleged problems with the Los Angeles Homeless Services Authority, including questionable contracting and grant making. The committee's asking Bass, a Democrat, to provide documents and communications related to LASA. LASA has received more than $1 billion in federal funds since 2021. Hurricane Marie is largely expected to veer to the west away from California. Daniel Martindale with the latest.
9: Forecasters warn some impacts are still possible this weekend, especially along the coast. Those include high surf, strong rip currents, and coastal flooding. The National Hurricane Center says Marie will weaken back to a tropical storm and maybe a tropical depression by the time it nears California. The Category 1 hurricane is currently well offshore of Mexico's Pacific coast.
8: A federal judge is blocking the EPA from sending California state rules on vehicle emissions to Capitol Hill for possible repeal. Tammy Trujillo with more.
10: California standards on vehicle emissions are more strict than federal laws after the state was granted waivers during previous Democratic administrations. In June, the EPA said the waivers granted to California should have been sent to Congress first, which can repeal them by a simple majority vote. On Wednesday, a federal judge in Washington said Congress can repeal regulations but not waivers and called the EPA move gamesmanship that undermines honest compliance with the law.
8: And Blue Diamond Growers is cutting nearly 100 jobs in Sacramento as it moves forward with closing its 100-year-old almond plant. The company said last year the old plant had become too expensive and inefficient to keep running. Blue Diamond is moving its operations to plants in Turlock and Salida and plans to sell the Sacramento property. Those are the headlines. I'm Sharon Reardon.
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14: Good news in the Sepulveda Pass. A wreck is wrapped up on the 405 northbound past Getty Center. And traffic now recovering out of Culver City away from Venice Boulevard. Now, the drive is tough as you roll out of Sherman Oaks, South 405, or make that the South 101, leaving the 405. Delays all the way into downtown Los Angeles, Mid-City, 10 eastbound slows from the 405 all the way to the 110. And South LA, 110 northbound, backing up off of the 105 freeway all the way to Stadium Way. Tough in Anaheim, East 91, leaving the 57 freeway all the way to Green River. A lot of people using that 91 eastbound due to the closure of Ortega Highway.
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5: A new season of UCLA football is upon us, and it's one of the most anticipated in some time, thanks to new head coach Bob Chesney and the staff and team that he has assembled. And wouldn't you know it, after last week's major heat wave, I felt some coolness in the air this morning. Dare I say, an autumn chill, just in time for the start of another year of Bruin football. Welcome back to another season of the Bruin Insider Show. 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Wayne, how many years on the sidelines is this for you now? Are we getting closer to three decades now?
6: No, I'm guessing it's 25, but I don't know. I think I was started in 2001 or two. I did a few games that first year, but it's been a long time. I am connected. I played for Donahue. I started broadcasting during Toledo, so I am connected to every head coach and every athletic director, going all the way back to Charles Young, who was my athletic director. So it's been an unbelievable time, but I don't want to stop. I am so excited, Nick, for what's coming. And I know everybody else is. This, you know, Coach Chesney and the energy that has been brought to UCLA, I feel like I don't remember ever winning an offseason the way we've won this offseason. And again, I have no clue what's going to happen with these games. I think we're going to be better. I don't know what the win-loss total is going to be. I mean, we can all guess. I have a range. But I feel like the team is being coached so well right now. I love the people that have transferred in. I love the practices. So I hope everybody else is pumped. I know that Cal's first, but I really hope that they're going to show video of what the Rose Bowl looks like against San Diego State. And everybody listening to this show is not only going to come, but you're going to invite every single person that's ever even thought of being a Bruin fan. And we're going to fill that Rose Bowl up against San Diego State. I know we got to take care of Cal first, but I'm so pumped about this season. I just want everybody to get on board.
5: Excited is certainly an understatement, and on the program, we are going to hear from the head coach, Bob Chesney, coming up a little bit, and later on, Wayne and I will preview the matchup with the Golden Bears, UCLA renewing the rivalry with the friends from Berkeley. But yeah, I wanted to touch on that, because you mentioned winning an offseason, and it has felt like Bob Chesney has just pulled every correct lever. He's pushed every right button since he arrived after the playoff, late December, early January, whether it be ingratiating himself with athletics and campus life. And he was seemingly at every sporting event in the spring that he could possibly get to. What this team accomplished in the transfer portal, you know, social media and the way they've allowed people to see inside the program and how Bob Chesney and his staff operate. And then the way they've gotten this team ready, you can sense it. It's college athletics, but we all know college athletics and especially college football are getting more professional. And this is a more professional atmosphere that Bob Chesney has brought to UCLA. And what I've been really impressed with, Wayne, is in this short amount of time, with a bunch of new players. Now, to be fair, you've got

0: a large number of the staff and a large number of the team that have come over from JMU, so they have continuity in that way. But with over 60 new players, transfers, and freshmen on this team, you can feel the culture has already been instilled before this team has even played a down. And so that's been impressive. We'll see what it means in terms of win-loss record, but they have certainly set themselves up very well.
1: It's been, like you said, every single one of those things. Like, you and I have talked about it for years because you and I have been doing this show for a long time. We're co-hosts of the pregame show. We talk about this stuff all the time. Coaches have to win in front of the camera. It's a part of the game. We talk about Lane Kiffin all the time. Now, some of what he does is not liked, but he's in front of the camera. And if you're winning and you're, but what Chesney's doing, he's not being controversial. He's being very proactive. I swear to you, what's even better about it is it's not fake. It's who he is. You hear him make comments like, I don't have bad days. This is who I am. Like, this is just who I am. I wake up and I put a smile on my face and I go to work. And that part was ad-libbed, but like, you get what I'm saying. Like, he's just who he is. And I don't care if he's talking to Bill Simmons. I don't care if he's talking to the guys at Barstool. I don't care if he's talking to Dan Patrick. He's doing it. He's out there in front of it. He's not saying, well, I don't really like to deal with the media. I don't care, coach, previous coaches. You're part of the media. You're supposed to represent UCLA. And when you do that, you're recruiting. And then you go out and watch practice. And he's not afraid, and neither is his staff, to tell his players the truth. He's not afraid to get on them. I don't care if you're a superstar. I don't care if you're one of his old players. He treats everybody the same, and he gets after it. None of it's negative. He gets after it. If people do something he doesn't like, he lets them know. I absolutely love it, and I think that's why I'm so excited.
0: All right, let's talk some of the X's and O's and how this team is actually shaping up going in to week one. Offensively, Dean Kennedy comes over from JMU along with Bob Chesney. He has Nico Iamaleava at his disposal. Couple returning running backs for UCLA, Javian Thomas, Anthony Woods. But by and large, a lot of new faces on this offense, especially the offensive line on the outside at receiver, new guys at tight end as well. What do you anticipate this offense is going to look like? I recall when we first sat down with Bob Chesney on the day that he had his introductory press conference, he talked about running the football. And I think that goes with him being a defensive guy, right? He played defensive back. He was a defensive coach first. Those guys want to control the line of scrimmage. They want to run the football. You bring over Wayne Knight, of course, to help complement that backfield. And we'll see what this offensive line has in store. They added four guys who've been starters at the FBS level, a couple of those from JMU. 124 career starts on the offensive line. So there's some experience there. I think this is certainly, though, the biggest question mark and may decide how successful this offense is, whether they are running the ball or throwing the ball through Nico, is what they can accomplish up front. That's, I think, the biggest question on the offensive side of the ball.
1: 100%. And I do think we'll see some rotation. I think of the five guys, like Riley Robel at center, I think is going to be a big deal. He's a little bit undersized, but I really like his attitude and his feistiness. Hall Schmidt at right tackle, I think he'll be there. Big, good guy, came over from Boise State. We've talked about Jordan Davis, and I know a lot of people are hoping he steps in at left tackle, plays really, really well. And I think we'll have a little bit of a rotation at guard. I expect Armella to play. I expect Sweezy to play, Brooks to play. I think those guys will rotate a little bit. But you nailed it. I feel like if those guys can hold up, and we'll add Josh Pfeiffer and others at tight end as blockers to hold up as well. Brian Rowe Jr. has been a star of almost every practice I've been to. He's skinny and fast. He's got great timing. He's just an explosive play waiting to happen. Landon Ellis is I need to get 11 yards. I'm going to get 11 and a half yards. Like, he's that guy that you just feel like is always going to be open. And I think he'll be dangerous near the goal line because he knows how to use his body. I love those two at X and Z. I think they have the chance to be the best outside receiver tandem we've had in a while. And I know there's other people that are going to play, but I really have liked those two. And then Samaj and Mikey, I think you're going to see both of them in and out of the game all the time. And I think they both are just quick, slot type guys that can make big plays, and I've been impressed with both of them. And you mentioned Wayne Knight. Wayne Knight has a chance to be, he's on a lot of preseason awards. If the line holds up and Nico does his thing with his legs too, it's going to make it really hard to know who's doing what. And I think we'll end with, because I like Jet and I like Anthony Woods too. I think those three are going to have good years, but I really feel like Wayne Knight will be in there at the start. But if Nico can be efficient throwing the ball and do his thing and use his legs, anybody that watched JMU last year, the quarterback will use his legs. And coaches even said it. We haven't really let Nico run in practice. So you really haven't seen. He is the best, most athletic running quarterback in the entire nation. I don't even think that's controversial. He just is. And so when he gets out there and uses his legs, watch out. If he can do that, dangerous. It's very dangerous.
0: Well, don't forget, he was UCLA's leading rusher last year as well. And that reminds me, it was a few weeks ago, a random Saturday, was just flipping around some channels. Big Ten Network was replaying the Penn State game. Yep. And, of course, we remember him running around, but I also was reminded of how he was running guys over in the middle of Penn State's defense as well. Guys who look bigger, thicker, who should be able to have a better center of gravity to bring down, you know, a guy who's a little lankier like Nico, and Nico just ran him over. So I love the overall speed that UCLA is bringing on the offensive side of the ball. That's what's really intriguing for me. Let's flip it over to the defensive side as well. You want to run the ball, you want to stop the run as well, and up front, I think there's plenty of question marks for UCLA just because we don't know and haven't seen so many of these guys. You know, Syer West, certainly a headliner coming over from JMU. Scott Taylor returning, really liked what he showed as a freshman. You know, and then the next level there, a linebacker, Sammy Omosigo, accomplished guy at Oklahoma. You've got Jalen Woods, Donovan Pilott. We'll see what Trent Hendrick can do as well. But the middle of the defense there, D-tackle, can UCLA be that run-stuffing team and really control the line of scrimmage like I know they want to be able to, is, I think, question number one when you start to size up the defense.
1: So, talked to Tyson Ford at practice the other day and really, really already had watched him do an interview where I was like, okay, I really like this guy. I made him introduce me to the rest of the D tackles, and I found that you couldn't find. They just seem like they really like football. I'm not going to tell you what the overall talent is. I don't know if they're going to get a lot of sacks, but if they can occupy, I think one of the things you don't want as a coach is you don't want that double team, that one of those two blockers to be able to come off and get a linebacker. So you got to hold your ground. You got to make sure that you're good enough. And I love that coach likes to talk about stuff like, we're going to find out. You know, we might have four guys in the rotation or five, but there may be a couple that decide on game day, hey, I'm one of those dudes that's just better when I play. Because there are a lot of guys like that at every position. There's guys that on game day, they just have another gear. So that's what you're hoping, because you nailed it. These linebackers, when you add Trent Hendricks in there, they're deep, they're good. Scott Taylor's interesting to me because I think we'll see him come off the edge, and I also think you'll see him standing up a little bit, like over a guard, where he can bring that. Remember, he's only a sophomore, you guys. He's already big enough, and he's a little bit of that hybrid, but he's big enough to put his hand in the dirt. But almost Seagull looks really, really good. Jalen Woods, you know, the great Matt Stevens, just absolutely loves to talk about how much he likes Jalen Woods. So we're athletic there. And then behind him, remember, when it comes to the run game, Teo, I talked to him the other day. We had a great talk about how much I liked him at Utah, and I loved watching him play. Teo Johnson and Malik at safety, the transfer from Ohio State, they look like safeties. And I think they're going to be able to play downhill and help with that run game as well.
0: Yeah, Teo Johnson, fifth-year guy out of Idaho. I enjoyed meeting him as well. Great guy. And Hartford didn't get to play a lot in spring, but like you, when I got out there, saw him in the fall, he really impressed as well. And then, you know, you got Roderick Pleasant still there on the outside, Cole Martin as well. So the secondary certainly shaping up to be maybe the strength of this defense as well. Of course, time will tell. All right, you've heard enough from us for the time being. Let's get to someone you definitely want to hear from. Bob Chesney swings by to preview the season, what the team has accomplished during fall camp, how they have bought into

0: his culture of football and why this first game against Cal is important, but not special. All of that on the other side. He's Wayne Cook. I'm Nick Cope. It's the Bruin Insider Show on the UCLA Bruins Audio Network.
1: KABC Dependable Traffic. No.
2: Mid City is slow. 10 eastbound from the 405 all the way to the 110. We're looking at the 710 southbound. That's slowing in East LA from the 60. Looking a lot better by Atlantic, Bandini. The drive on the 5 southbound, slowing in Elysian Park from the 2. Delays and stretches all the way to the 605.
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6: We have had this week circled for a long, long time, and it is finally here. The start of the 2026 UCLA football season has arrived for Bob Chesney and the Bruins, and we've got the man in charge to help get us ready for kickoff. Welcome back into the Bruin Insider Show. Nick Cope, joined, of course, by the head coach, Bob Chesney. 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
7: Yeah, it's great. I mean, here we are, game week, right? It seems like it's been long enough. A lot of work went into getting to this moment, and I think we're all excited to finally get a chance to play against somebody else. So I'm glad to be here with you and excited to do it every week throughout the season.
6: And no doubt we're

0: Excited to see you guys take the field. Before we get into all of that, just curious, it's been a whirlwind 8-9 months for you, your family. How are you guys all just settling into Los Angeles? I know as someone who's a transplant myself, it can be a bit disorienting at first, but how are you guys doing settling into to campus, Westwood, and L.A.?
1: Yeah, it's been great. It's been really great. I think that, you know, we don't live too far away. You know, I don't have to get on the 405 or anything with traffic. So I get a chance to just come in and out. And I think my family loves being here. They love, you know, the house, the schools, the weather, you know, everything that you can imagine that everybody loves so much about being out here. They see it the same way. So it's really, you know, a blessing. I drive in every single day and I legitimately, you know, just think how lucky am I, you know, to be in this position. So attitude of gratitude for certain from the Chesney family.
0: I know you've been head down grinding to get ready for this week, but just curious, what is the most LA thing you've done that maybe folks back in New England, back in Pennsylvania might be like, coach has gone a little Hollywood on us?
1: Well, I mean, if you're saying that Hollywood, it would be when we were invited to the premiere of Roommates, which was Adam Sandler's daughter put on directed it and wrote the story, and he produced it for her. So we got a chance to go there and be on the red carpet and hang out a little bit. And that was probably, if you're painting it in that light, that was certainly the one.
0: Yeah, doesn't get much more Hollywood than a premiere red
1: carpet.
0: Right.
1: That's right. Yeah.
0: All right, so camp is now in the rear view. It's game week. How pleased were you with what you guys were able to accomplish over the last month?
1: Yeah, I think we've done a great job. You know, from spring ball, we left spring ball with, you know, some questions. We left spring ball with making, you know, feeling like we need a deeper understanding of exactly what we're trying to accomplish. The intent of plays, I think, always comes up to me, not just the plays we're running on offense or defense or special teams, but the intent of why we're calling it. So when you start to get through the initial install, it's more about the what. And then as time goes on, you know, and they processed the what, then it starts to become the why. And when they can answer the why, then you got a shot, right? So that when situations show up or moments show up, they understand exactly why those things are happening.
0: From the outside looking in, it feels like the camaraderie on this team is very high. And perhaps it's a byproduct of so much of this team and your staff and everyone in the building being so new that it forces people to come together. How have you been able, and your staff, to accomplish what to someone like me seems like a really close-knit group in such a relatively short amount of time?
1: Yeah, for sure. I think that number one, there was, you know, a handful of players that came with us, and a lot of the coaching staff, you know, also came with us. And those things are important because as soon as you get here, you go into the first lift and everybody already knows the flow and the feel of how that thing works, right? From day one. And I think that's important. So that was a big piece of it. I think those guys help in rooms where you're not, make sure that they continue to spread the message and the word of exactly how this, we expect this to be done. And then I think that when you do it the way that we do it, there's nobody's guaranteed anything. It's just this idea of competition on a day-to-day basis. And everybody starts realizing they have a shot, they have a chance, and there's a scoreboard that will reflect, you know, where they stand and their position on this team. And I think when you do those things, you put them in a spot where they know they're not just coming in here being forgotten about, but they're coming in here with a chance to compete, a chance to be evaluated, a chance to prove they are who they say they are, who they want to be, and then also realize they'll succeed, they'll fail, and there's moments for growth in there too. So that, I think, is part of it. When you get to a place sometimes where everybody's new, nobody really knows what's going on, there's a head coach talking, assistant coaches and other people are having a hard time processing it, you know, you don't feel like you're in a position to compete and up your status on a day-to-day basis. I think those things could be a little bit, you know, like, I don't want to say debilitating, but a little bit frustrating for people when you're entering into a new program. I think here, it's all pretty open. It's all transparent. If they have an idea, you know, my door is always open and they're always welcome to come in here and us talk about it. So I think that helps the buy-in and the alignment, you know, when you're truly willing to listen, because when you listen, then it creates trust. And I think then, you know, you start to strike a pretty positive chord with everybody.
0: That leads into something else I wanted to get into, because there's a couple kind of big ideas and themes I've heard from you, I've heard from players over the last year. You alluded to one of them there, competition in everything you guys do. And I also hear guys talk about winning in everything you do, and not just on the football field or in the weight room, but what they do when they go home in the classroom. And so I'm curious, You talk about buy-in. What's it like?

0: when you start to see the guys who maybe weren't with you before at JMU, but some of the guys you're getting familiar with here at UCLA, when you see them start to buy in and understand the importance of those foundational pieces?
1: Yeah, for sure. I think that's really what you're looking for, right, is to get to that point. Now, I hope we did a good job on the recruiting side of things because we tried to identify those guys and not just bring in people that were only good at football, but were people that were built and cut from a similar cloth. Even though we may not have known them before, you know, watching their film and studying their game and then meeting them as a person, you could find pretty quickly, like, this guy loves life. You know, this guy loves football. This guy will fit our culture. Those things are really important. So, you know, you hope it happens a lot quicker. And I think this time through, at least for me, you know, there was a lot of guys that were not guys from JMU that stepped up, you know, early as day one. You know, and I think that to me is a good sign.
0: All right, let's talk about the team a little bit. I remember when you sat down with Wayne Cook and myself on day number one, and we were asking about what you wanted to see in an offense. And, you know, generally speaking, you mentioned controlling things with the running game. And to that end, it looks like you've got a really fun running back room to work with. What have you seen from that group as you guys get ready for this first game?
1: Yeah, I just think they're a deep group. They're a group where I think everybody brings something to the table. You know, just go down the list of each and every one of them. They are all very capable. They can block. They can catch the ball at the backfield. They can, you know, run gap scheme and zone scheme. They can stretch the field. They can do almost anything. I think that's really important. So we have the depth in a room like that. You know, that position group in particular is a group that you absolutely need to have that in, because it's rare for a running back to make it through the whole year. I don't care if you're in the NFL. I don't care if you're in Pop Warner. You know, that they are running through defense alignment that sometimes weigh, you know, 200 pounds more than them. You know, they are running through, you know, linebackers that are a little bit bigger than them. Then until they get to the secondary, then they start to find like bodies, you know, when they get all the way back there. So the shots they have to take and the hits they got to take and the people they got to bang with every single day puts them in a position where, you know, you need to have depth because it's hard to make it through the entire season. I love the physicality that our guys play with. I love their intelligence. There's a lot to like about this group, and we're going to need them.
0: Hopefully they've got the big bodies helping pave the way in front of them to help minimize some of those hits as much as possible. What's it been like seeing this offensive line come together? For me, I'm always fascinated because it's kind of the one group, and I guess you could say it about everybody, but offensive line especially, where the sum of the parts can exceed maybe the individual talent there, and it has to be one unit working together. What's it been like seeing those guys come together?
1: Yeah, I think you're exactly right. You have to play as one. Five as one is the way it's got to go. And that's just one of those positions that you got to be so locked in with the guy next to you, and from your coach down, you know, to the quarterback, to how he sees it, the communication that goes on pre-snap between the quarterback and the offensive line. Are we changing the play? Are we changing the protection? Are we sliding a different direction? All those things that come with it. There's a lot that they have to be locked in and on the same page with. But I do like the growth that we've seen from these guys. We had a good, you know, between centers and guards, there's a lot of bodies that can rotate through there. And then we have four or five tackles right now that I think can, you know, also rotate through there. So it's going to be one of those things that they have to be able to have this synergy, but they also got to be able to have it, you know, with different people in there. So we got to find the guys that when they go in there, we're not taking a step down, but instead we're just keeping someone else fresh a little bit longer by giving a guy a couple reps. So that's also important, I think, in our depth. And you'll see that'll be different than probably what you've seen in the past, is that there'll be times where three or four linemen run out and come in just like receivers would. And I think the purpose of that is you watch the D-line rotate all the time, and you get to the fourth quarter and the D-line's a little more fresh than the offensive line. So we're trying to do that physiologically, but also, you know, offensive linemen don't always make it through the whole year either. So all of a sudden now you're a backup offensive lineman. You haven't played a single snap. Someone goes down and now you're forced into this starting role. We want to make sure that we're getting reps for a lot of different guys at a lot of different moments, so that when their moment does eventually show up, if it does, unfortunately, or fortunately for them, they will be ready.
0: Yeah, can never have too many options at your disposal for an entire football season. Coach, we got to squeeze in a quick break, but we've got lots more we need to discuss, namely your quarterback, and I want to talk about Colin Hitchler's brewing bullies on the defensive side of the ball as well. So sit tight. We've got more with UCLA football head coach Bob Chesney coming up next. It's the Bruin Insider Show on the UCLA Bruins Audio Network.
2: 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All you'll find is K.

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1: A new era of UCLA football is here. 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
10: We're hanging out with UCLA football head coach Bob Chesney as the Bruins get ready to open the season against an old friend, the California Golden Bears, coming up Saturday night in Berkeley. Coach, before the break, we were just talking about the offensive line and the depth you've been creating there. And of course, priority number one for them is protecting number nine behind them. Nico Iamaleava, your starting quarterback. How does his skill set lend itself to this offense and what you and Coach Kennedy want to accomplish on that side of the ball?
11: Yeah, well, I mean, he just is a guy that obviously has the arm talent. He can put the ball in, you know, almost wherever he wants. The thing that is his like superpower is just his creating after the play. You know, when the play breaks down, that is not an easy kid to bring down. You know, he's all of 6'6" and 40 some inch vertical. The kid is not, he doesn't play a skinny, scared game. He plays a tough physical game. So not only what he does as a quarterback, but then what he does when it's time to create a little bit, when a play breaks down, you know, there's no easy out, you know, on that kid. And I think that's the thing for me that I like. Again, and his competitiveness has been phenomenal up to this point in time.

0: He drives and is the leader of that offensive bus. And there's no doubt that he, just embodies what we want in spirit from, that position.
1: You can't control for freelance plays or anything like that. I'm wondering, is that an aspect of his game that you just kind of let it ride and let his instincts take over? Is there any coaching on your guys' part when it comes to that creativity and freelancing?
0: Maybe a little bit at the very end of the run where we would say go out of bounds or slide. Like that might be that's about the extent of it. No, I don't want to try to tell him, where he should go with the ball and how he should cut and what he sees. He sees it well, and he does a really good job of understanding how to, evade a lot of different, would-be tacklers. We just got to get him down, at the end of that run.
1: On the flip side of the ball, defense, and I've heard this Bruin bullies line get thrown out a lot. Where did that come from, and how have you seen this defense live up to that as you guys get ready for game one?
0: Yeah, well, with Coach Hitch, he was coming up with a lot of different names and a lot of different words for it. And I think I might have been the one that suggested to him. He's from Philly, so the Broadtree Bullies. I was trying to find a way to make it the Westwood Bullies or whatever we had to do. And then he ended up went with Bruin Bullies, and I think it stuck pretty quickly. But yeah, I mean that's it. They got to play that aggressive man. You can't walk out there afraid. You cannot walk out there just trying to defend things. You have to attack. That goes for both sides of the ball. Is it the offensive line? Line's got to attack with their, pass protection. Even though you think you're protecting and trying to be defensive, it's not that. You have to attack. You have to have an attack mode in every single thing that we do and an attack mindset. And I think, that is what this defense is ultimately built on. That's the brand. They want to play hard. They're going to play aggressive, and they're going to pursue this football and try to get that ball back at all costs. So that is something that they have to have that mentality walking into week one.
1: Starting at the back end, because that's where you played yourself a defensive back in the day. It feels like a group where you do have versatility. We talked about that on the offensive side, but also in the back end where someone could play nickel, corner, maybe drop back to safety. What excites you about what you have in the secondary?
0: Well, I think there is, you said it, there's a lot of depth back there. From the corner position to the safety position to the nickel position, there's a lot of different guys that have played meaningful snaps in college football at this level. There's a bunch. And I think that is what excites me, is that we're not, kind of guessing on who these people are. We've seen film, we understand who they are, and they've lived up to it when they got out here. So now it's just a matter of them getting out on the field and putting it all together. And there's the exciting part about that is just the style and the way they play the game. They're fast, they're physical, they're tough, and at the same point in time, they're skilled. They over communicate in every moment, and I feel like they're all on the same page, which is really important.
1: You want to run the ball on offense. You want to stop the run on defense. That's usually where a lot of times games start, on either side of the ball. How do you feel about the front, the guys you got on the line, the linebackers behind them, and your guys' ability to do that on a week in, week out basis?
0: Yeah, so again, it's one of those things again that we think we have a general idea of where our depth is at this moment. We got to get into the game and just see who steps up, who maybe doesn't. Those are all questions we're going to have to answer early in this game. Also, we're going against a team that schematically, has a blend of a lot of different people in each of those offensive and defensive staff rooms. So what is it going to look like? Is it going to be more Oregon? What's it going to be? Is it going to be the Vikings on defense? Is it going to be the Tampa Bay Buccaneers on offense? Is it going to be old Cal? Like, what is it going to be are all the things we have to be able to diagnose, and then we have to do the same with our own players. But I like, the where we're at right now. Our interior defense alignment, we have three or four that we feel strongly about that can rotate through, and another, one or two that we feel like got to keep growing and developing. And then on the outside edges, I think we got some guys, between, Scotty and Zaire and AG, and Ryan gets healthy and comes out there. There's a bunch of names that I think can be pretty disruptive, and we need to do that. I think we're dead last in sacks, in the entire country last year. So we got to make sure that we up that, and I feel confident we will.
1: You mentioned taking on Cal and trying to figure out what you're going to see, and I imagine a lot of it is figuring things out on the fly once the ball has actually kicked in the air and the game's actually going. What is that like for your coaching staff, for your players, as you guys are trying to diagnose in a unique situation, game one against a first-time head coach and a new coaching staff on the other side?
0: Yeah, well, you just threw out all of the variables that are going into this equation, right? That's all of them. And that is it, right? Like that's going to be the we're going to find out really quickly just how quickly we can adjust. We are studying everything and probably spending too much time on stuff they'll probably never do. But if it does show up, we'll know the flavor of the game that's going to be played. And that's what you really have to do in

0: in week one is you got to get a feel for, okay, we know what families it can come from, you know, but which one are they majoring in, or are they dabbling in all of them? You know, that's what we got to be able to figure out, is just what is that identity? And that is the disadvantage of playing them in week one.
1: And I know, of course, you're dialed in to all of those things, the X's and the O's, but for a lot of the fans, there's a lot of juice to this game. All the shared history between UCLA and Cal, there's a whole lot behind the scenes going on. It's not quite USC on the other side, but there's definitely some animosity between Cal and UCLA. Are you the type that likes to lean into a rivalry when getting guys ready for a game, or do you kind of like to just take that kind of every game means the same, it has the same value? What's generally your approach as a coach?
0: Yeah, that's mine, is the latter of the two. I just think you get caught up in that stuff so quickly, and if you do, it could be distracting. So I think it's got to be one of those things that we just continue to focus on what we need to do on the day-to-day basis and the process that we need to be able to execute on the day-to-day basis. That's ultimately what the goal is got to be. I don't want this to feel special. I want it to feel important. Right. I want it to always feel important. Every time we go into a meeting room, I want it to be important. When we're in a practice, feel important. A walkthrough, important. Whatever it is that we're doing, I want it to feel important, not special. And I think when you make it important and you invest in it, what should be invested in it, then you can walk on that field on a Saturday and have no regrets. And when you have no regrets, you can play free. I think that is really the goal that you're trying to get to when people talk about process and not result oriented, et cetera, that you hear a lot of coaches say. They're really talking about walking onto that field feeling like you're fully prepared. That's really what they're saying, is that I feel like we have no regrets. We've done everything we could this week to go win this game. Now we just got to go win this game. And I think that's ultimately, you know, what I mean by it, and I imagine a lot of other coaches do as well.
1: I think we could say, though, having head coach Bob Chesney on the Bruin Insider Show, important and special. So, Coach, we cannot wait for Saturday. I really appreciate your time and your insights, and we'll see you up in Berkeley. Thanks so much.
0: All right, Nick, appreciate it. Go Bruins.
1: All right, great stuff from Bob Chesney. We will talk to him every single week throughout the football season here on the program. And I like how he described this first matchup against Cal. Intriguing to fans for a whole bunch of reasons. But as he said, for the team itself, it's important, but not special. Coming up next, let's dive deeper into the matchup with the Bears. We'll bring Wayne Cook back in and set the stage for Saturday night's season opener. It's the Bruin Insider Show on the UCLA Bruins Audio Network.
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3: Now on the 210, this is making your way along that eastbound side of Irwindale Avenue. They're clearing a wreck out of the middle lanes. Delays are backing up out of Pasadena, getting away from Sierra Madre. Now, it's also tough out of Monterey Park. East 10 from the 710 freeway, delays and stretches all the way to Azusa. And let's look at the 5 southbound, slowing down in Elysian, or make that in Lincoln Heights, leaving the 110 freeway and stretches to the 605. Anaheim Hills remains tough. East 91, Imperial Highway, all the way to Green River.
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9: Thanks again to head coach Bob Chesney for stopping by. We're excited to see him finally take the field for the first time as UCLA's head football coach. But the Bruins taking on Cal in just a couple of days. Nick Cope back with you on the Bruin Insider Show and rejoined by the former UCLA quarterback Wayne Cook. Wayne, you had a chance to hear the comments from the head coach and covered a lot of ground, talked big picture and his culture, and then got into some of the details and position battles and all of that. What were your takeaways from what you heard from the head coach?
10: For one, everybody listening, I mean, how do you not get pumped up with this guy? Fantastic interview. You asked great questions, Nick, and let's be honest, he's got great answers. And I think probably the thing that stuck was kind of at the end, right? And help me out with the phrasing about what he talked about the game at Cal. Say it again so I don't screw it up.
9: But not special.
10: So here's when I heard that, and again, everything that I'll say, I'm not glossing it over, but that part mattered to me a lot because I've never understood why an athlete would ever admit, well, I've got a chip on my shoulder for this game, or I'm more pumped up for this game. That's not what good athletes do. You go into every game with a certain mentality. Like when you talk about culture, this is an opportunity for UCLA to play great football. It's an opportunity for the second string guy to help the team win and maybe earn a starting spot. It's an opportunity for everybody to go out and do their thing, just like the next week. Like if you start creating like this one special, even rivalry games, I know the SC game means more. I know that. But you still have to go into, because sometimes you get so worked up, and he hinted at this, that it leads to you making mistakes. You're trying so hard, like I'm going to make a play because I hate this team. No. Do what you're supposed to do. Play every down the right way. And I probably am interpreting this a little bit different than he did, but I really love that idea. Like every single game is an opportunity for you to do your thing, and it's nothing special about it. But it's important, really important.
9: That's the approach for the guys in that locker room. But I think safe to say for the fan base of both sides that there is a lot of intrigue and a lot of excitement for all the storylines wrapped up in this game. Clearly one of the best games of week one. Two teams with a lot of offseason momentum and futures to be excited about. Two new head coaches. Two quarterbacks that you think are going to be playing on Sundays with Nico Iamaleava and Jaron Kiave-Sangapulotele. Expected to have a sellout or near sellout crowd up in Berkeley. And in the interim, two fan bases that have developed plenty of animosity for each other with the events of the last few years. And, yeah, of course, they share a fight song, for crying out loud, as well. But quickly, just taking a look at this matchup, these teams are kind of similar in their makeup. They've got the star quarterback. They've got good weapons. Maybe some question marks about how things on the lines are going to come together. Strong secondaries. But for Cal, it really starts with their left-handed quarterback in Sangapulotele. What have you gleaned from him, both what he showed as a freshman, really impressive in his first year, and what UCLA is going up against the guy?

0: guy who seems to be able to make all the throws and is likely going to be a coveted NFL player in another year.
1: He's one of those guys that we get enamored with because of his arm talent, right? He's got a lot of arm talent. He can throw from different angles. He can throw off balance. I would like to step in and say, though, that sometimes he does that stuff too much. Sometimes young quarterbacks, he was very inconsistent, in my opinion, last year. And he will throw some bad balls. He will. He kind of relies on his arm talent a little bit much. He needs to, like, I think, tighten things up. But there are opportunities to take advantage of. But I like him. He's, like I said, he's got a lot of arm talent. I wish he could get his feet set better. I wish he was a little bit better at that stuff. So hopefully the inconsistency leads to a turnover or two. But he is extremely talented. I'm worried a little bit of the size of their receiving core, because without Scooter, we're not very big. And I don't care if it's DJ Barksdale or Cole or Roderick Pleasant. There's going to be a size discrepancy, so they're going to have to overcome that. So that's something to look out for.
0: Yeah, potentially need the help of the safeties in pass coverage to help out as well. Saturday cannot come soon enough. Pregame coverage will begin 6 o'clock from Berkeley. Kickoff at 7:30 right here on your home for the Bruins, AM 790 KABC. 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Thanks to Bob Chesney. For Wayne Cook, I'm Nick Cope. 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

0: One of the things I love most about Southern California is discovering communities that are doing things the right way. And Montebello is one of those places. This is a city with incredible momentum. New businesses are opening, restaurants are thriving, development is happening, and Montebello has even been recognized as one of the most business-friendly cities in all of LA County, a reflection of the city's commitment to growth, investment, and opportunity. So when you're looking for a great place to live, start a business, or simply visit and explore, Montebello is a city worth getting to know.
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5: Way from Sierra Madre. Now, it's also tough out of Monterey Park. East 10 from the 710 freeway. Delays and stretches all the way to Azusa. And let's look at the 5 southbound slowing down in Elysian, or make that in Lincoln Heights, leaving the 110 freeway and stretches to the 605. Anaheim Hills remains tough. East 91, Imperial Highway, all the way to Green River.
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5: It has more to do with who they are and all the issues that they have.
6: Let me add to what Jim is saying and clarify some of the things. When he says affordable housing is the most expensive housing that we build, permanent supportive housing, which is targeting our homeless population, is the most expensive housing to build.
7: Probably, yeah.
6: And our policymakers have prioritized resources to a certain type of housing, permanent supportive housing, which has higher operational costs and lower rents.
5: Well, I mean, when you're saying higher, it's massively
6: massive.
5: Higher.
8: That's
5: what
8: is included.
5: So what will happen is they call it wraparound services. So when they say $24 billion got spent for affordable or for homeless housing or whatever housing over, you know, so many years, yeah, because we used to think about it as how many units did we get? That's how we solved it. Now it's solving the whole problem that person has with their life.
6: And I think
5: it's very expensive.
6: The issue is all homeless is not alike.
5: Correct.
6: But we've tried to solve the homeless problem with
8: as
6: a one size.
8: One.
6: Like if there's only one issue. In the early 2006, 2008, the federal government and the state stopped funding transitional housing. So if that was a shelter to help you get
5: right.
6: stabilized, if that was some
5: it
6: kind
5: was
6: of...
5: it was a time-limited thing. You
6: right.
5: had to move forward.
6: So we stopped funding that. But the problem is, you can have homeless because you're couch surfing and you're just vanilla homeless and you just need affordable housing. The model that Jim talked about where they purchased affordability, that worked.
5: Right.
6: It actually worked with very shallow subsidy because they weren't having to capitalize operating costs and do all of these other things. It was someone who had the ability to pay rent was living in that development, and the rent and the expenses, it penciled. So now if you're building only permanent supportive housing for people who only make $30,000 a year or $0 a year, that rent or that revenue coming in has to be able to pay for that debt. And so you're now getting to a point to where that permanent supportive housing that could help someone maybe has a few problems.
5: Right.
6: You're trying to serve the highest of high acuity in a development that really wasn't made for them. That perhaps that person should have been in transitional housing. This is controversial, but perhaps that person should be institutionalized.
5: Right.
6: That's the issue. Housing
5: right.
6: first does not equate to only permanent supportive housing, because our systems, and I'll be honest, I have a son that suffers from mental illness
5: okay.
6: and drug addiction. Every time he goes to rehab or transitional housing, if he slips up, he gets kicked out and put back
5: right.
6: on the street.
5: That's the stick.
6: So, but that doesn't work. What you need is, instead of having low barrier to permanent supportive housing, why do we not have a system that allows, why instead of punishing him, brings him back and continues to be able to help stabilize him? So what we've said with Housing First, it's how we've implemented Housing First.
5: And what kind of housing is it?
6: And what kind of housing
5: yeah.
6: is it?
5: So if you've got a facility, a big room with a bunch of separate beds and they're kind of closed off with areas, and they're all together, that's not the same as having your own apartment. But that's how you earn up to the apartment, like when you get clean, when you get sober, when you do it. Then you get the carrot. The carrot's like, now you got to lock.

0: kind of your door. Now you have your own door and you can do those kind of things. And those kind of ideas are the kind of things you need to kind of help people get through it. I mean, you know, drugs and alcohol, I mean, it's a horrible situation if kids get caught in that. You need
1: stabilization. You can't have a system. And this is where I think it's a systemic problem, mm-hmm. not only a housing problem.
0: Correct.
1: You have to have a system that is able to navigate the right people, the population to the right housing type. I cannot be a chronically homeless person with high acuity that has lived on the street from 10 years and go move straight to permanent supportive housing with no mandatory service, all voluntary services. If I was outside and I was getting my heat from a trash can and I was setting fires in the trash can, do you think I'm going to stop setting fires the minute I move into that permanent supportive mm-hmm. housing? Mm-hmm. There needs to be a system to help
2: help you change your behaviors and
1: that system is missing. I have on my board a woman who specializes in social services and case management.
0: Okay.
1: Her goal was, I don't think any unit, any development should have more than 25% of high acuity. Because if I have 100 units of high acuity people,
0: High acuity means
1: I have some kind of mental disorder. I have some kind of substance abuse disorder, but I am in and out of the system.
0: And you can't have more than 25% of that in any one development.
1: So when you have someone who is a high acuity person, that takes a lot of intense case management. Now you've created policies where you want to serve those high acuity people, but you want to serve a lot of those high acuity people in one development. Yeah. And you have to think, these services are voluntary.
2: So they're not mandatory.
1: They're not mandatory services.
2: You can just do whatever.
1: You don't have to take the service. And so it's like, what do you do? And it's not a lot of people. So I'm doing my screening. I have 100 development I'm leasing up. It's 1-3% of the folks that are potentially causing the problem. You need to limit your number of high acuity folks that you're going to put in that development. And you need to have a social service plan that is going to identify that person and understand that person is having problems and they're not probably ready to be in this unit.
0: Right.
1: And then that person needs to have a place to go, not right. just back on the street.
0: And think about when we build an apartment building. It costs X dollars. The costs have gone crazy. But back when we were doing them, there were $300,000-$400,000. It was a lot of money then.
1: Now
0: there's $600,000-$800,000. But you would go ahead and put that capital into it. Now all of a sudden you have people that are not inexpensive people to handle these services and doing the things that they need. And minimum they're making $80,000-$90,000 a year plus benefits to go into these different buildings and they'll have a list of things and they got to meet with the tenant, you know, every so often. They got to check on this or do that. Those are the costs that continue to go on after the unit's been built.
1: Yes.
0: It costs
1: yes.
0: a lot of money to operate that.
1: And there's no revenue stream for that.
0: That maybe we should throw out here is the one thing that I think, and it's starting to get solved with getting the beds and stuff like that. Because what happened that it was like, how many years ago that all of a sudden this took off? We didn't have this many homeless and all that problem 15, 20 years ago. We had some. But we didn't have it. I remember when all of a sudden the flood control channel or the, you know, whatever over by Anaheim Stadium was at Santa Ana River. But mm-hmm. all of a sudden it was full of people camped the whole length of the bike path that was there. That just came out of nowhere. And the laws were set up that you couldn't kick people out of parks or couldn't kick them out of that. Those things have been worked through the system. And now we've got, you know, as long as you have beds.
2: You can
0: in your
2: take,
0: community, yeah. you can say, hey, you got to get out of the park. You can't stay here tonight because we got a place for you to go to. Now, you may not want to go there. Newport Beach, I mean, they're down to like literally a handful of...
1: Unsheltered.
0: Yeah, like a handful. They know them all by name
1: mm-hmm.
0: because there was something, and I'm not trying to sound cold on this, but there's something about making people into campers at parks like it was okay. And you had to start making it uncomfortable to say, no, it's really not okay for you to set up a tent here and be in our park. Mm-hmm. And so, then cities started getting control again because they got the beds, which the mm-hmm. court said they had to do, mm-hmm. and they can start bringing it down. So

0: I think in some ways it's coming down a bit.
1: Yeah, but I think it's curious that you said we didn't have this problem 15 to 16 years ago.
0: Like it was.
1: The unsheltered. The number of unsheltered.
2: Somehow.
1: So when you go back 15 to 16 years ago and you think about what policy changes did we have, and is that perhaps unintended consequences of potential policy changes?
0: Oh, absolutely. I mean, something happened.
1: Yeah. And I think this is worth studying and having a harder conversation. So 15 to 16 years ago, you say 16 years ago is 2010.
0: Right.
1: Well, I'm a recovering redevelopment attorney, so that's one significant policy
0: change. She's talking about the fact that they got rid of redevelopment. So basically, just to get the basics of it, that a city would take an area and say this is a redevelopment area, and they'd mark off that area, and then they would say that whatever additional improvements happen here and make this a nicer community or better or spends more buildings, whatever that property tax goes up by, that's good, that increment, that money gets over to the side, and you can now use that money to borrow money, to build projects, to do stuff. So there was a whole big thing that redevelopment in many ways really helped things.
1: Mm-hmm.
0: Now, the other people will argue at a certain point, sometimes it just got to be
1: ridiculous.
0: And then when Governor Brown came back in, there were clearly parts of redevelopment that were abusive, and he just cut it off and basically shut it down.
2: What was the dilemma with them? What went wrong?
1: Let me overlay some other policy changes besides just the elimination of redevelopment, because
0: right.
1: I think there were significant policy things that had these indirect consequences. In 2010, you had the elimination of redevelopment. 2008, you had the housing crisis.
0: Mm-hmm.
1: And in 2006, you stopped funding transitional housing. So you take, I'm not going to fund a certain housing type anymore. Transitional housing, homeless shelters, beds. Mm-hmm. I'm not going to fund that anymore. That money is no longer available to build that type of housing. 2006. 2008, you have the housing financial crisis. 2010, you have the elimination of redevelopment. So you take the impact of all three of those changes in policy, and I think those changes in policy have a direct line to our increased unsheltered folks. And I'll give you an example why. When I was working for Sacramento Housing and Redevelopment Agency, we went after serving the chronically homeless. And we said, let's have a plan on how we serve the chronically homeless. Let's have a mix of housing types, because some of these folks need to move in shelters. Some of these folks need to just have a
0: right.
1: bed. And some of these folks need permanent supportive housing. So it wasn't just one type of housing. It was a 10-year plan. Because Bush mm-hmm. was president, and Bush wanted everybody to institute a 10-year plan to focus on chronically homeless. Out of that plan, the first 2 years of implementing that plan, chronically homelessness had been reduced in Sacramento County by 35%, following a strategy of various housing types that serve various populations. Now you get to 2010, and you know how we funded that plan? Redevelopment dollars.
2: What about the drug side of it? Was it more restriction on drugs? And some people have told us this, like before the police was a lot more aggressive towards drugs. Now you have people doing drugs in front of the police and there's no consequences. It's being normalized that you can do drugs. Has that had a big impact on the homeless side of things?
0: Clearly, when you have situations, and we've seen it in California, where district attorneys have lost their jobs because they came in and said, you know, their level of what's a crime just keeps on going up. There kind of was lawlessness that was allowed, and there's just a breakdown.
1: We didn't build the housing type to help chronically homeless people who need to destabilize their lives. There's different kinds of homelessness. And we're treating homelessness as if it's all the same, when you can have someone who is, I'm living in my car because I lost my car broke down and I couldn't get to
0: right.
1: work. I mean, there's one, that kind of homelessness.
2: I missed
1: a payment for my rent and then I got evicted. That's very different than someone who wants to camp because that's just their lifestyle.

0: that. Right. Yeah. There's different. And so having a system that can identify the types of homeless, the population, and match that person with the type of housing they should be living in, that system, in my opinion, doesn't really exist.
1: Well, I mean, there is, not for plug, but I'm on the board for Mercy House. And,
0: okay.
1: and Mercy House, started by Father Jerome Karcher 20-some years ago, was literally a couple people needed some housing, and they did it. And then they got a house, and then they got another house. And, you know, it's up to, I'm on the board, I couldn't even tell you how many the units are up to now, but hundreds and hundreds of units, if not thousands of units, in about five counties and a couple of states. So you get the person that's fallen on bad times, we can straighten that up pretty fast.
0: Right.
1: I mean, you can get, you got to stabilize them, get them a few bucks in there.
0: Mercy has the system.
1: Yeah,
0: Does the government have a system?
1: No.
0: That's what I'm talking about. That's the problem.
1: You can solve for that and get people off the street and get them if it's just lost their job. When they have all the other issues, that's when it gets to the point of, you know, you're talking $70,000, $80,000, $90,000 per homeless person in services and cost to work this out
0: annually.
1: Annually, and you can't keep on doing that. There's just not enough
0: resources,
1: money on the planet to do that.
2: So, Tia, why do you think the housing you have, that portion, is empty, sitting empty right now? Because there should be demand, right?
0: I think there's one primary reason, and potentially some second and third reasons. But the primary reason, I think it's a lease-up issue. The homeless housing I have, the way it is financed, the rules require that the tenant come through what's called a coordinated entry system.
1: Okay.
0: The coordinated entry system, each continuum of care throughout the state of California has a coordinated entry system.
1: And that sounds expensive, doesn't it?
2: Yeah.
1: Or, I mean, so you know that costs money.
2: Yeah.
1: Okay.
2: So somebody needs to.
1: That program has to get funded somehow.
0: Uh-huh. And not all coordinated entry systems in the state of California operate or funded equally. Some coordinated entry systems work a whole lot better.
2: What is a coordinated entry system?
0: A coordinated entry system is your system that is supposed to help you track your homeless population. The homeless population and the funding for that homeless population usually goes through your, they call them COCs, continuums of care.
1: So your continuums
0: of care are getting your federal dollars for homelessness. Your continuums of care operate your coordinated entry system. So HMIS is the technology that you're supposed to use to count. Coordinated entry system is the system you're supposed to use to track and place
1: where they are in the system,
0: where they are in the system.
1: Have they gotten them housing?
0: Mm-hmm.
1: Have they gotten a job? Have, you know,
0: and your continuums of care are the people that get the federal funding. Okay, so that's how it's all supposed to come together. We stopped federal funding or shrunk the federal funding for your continuums of care. The HMIS systems, which are the systems that are supposed to talk to the federal government and do the reporting on how you spent those dollars, they don't all talk to each other in the state of California because we have 58 counties and 400 and something cities. And so those HMIS, the way there's no standardization on that reporting or county. And then your coordinated entry systems, which are supposed to do your intake and lease up and referrals to the homeless or to the housing that's set aside for homeless, some of it is really bad. Sometimes it'll take 6 months to get a person through the coordinated entry system and try to place
1: them in homeless
0: housing.
1: So you're saying just the mechanical system is the problem.
0: The system. It's a process. Yeah.
1: No.
0: And then don't start talking about veterans homeless housing that's supported by VASH vouchers, because then now you got to go deal with two different federal bureaucracies to try to make sure that back. And they want to serve one person at a time, and then they want to go back to their wait list. So what I'm saying is, that system that's in place to help do the lease ups, to pick, refer, and lease up, may be broken. And in some cases, very broken. But then you have policies that say, I have to use those systems.
1: Right.
0: And so the developer is like, I got to follow the rules, and this unit is sitting vacant.
1: I'll be in default on my loan if I don't.
0: Yeah. And we haven't invested in that process. So we've invested in building units. We have not invested in a process to ensure we're matching populations with the housing.

0: type.
1: I can tell you how many units I have vacant.
0: Can the state of California tell you how many units they have vacant? Can they tell you which ones of their developments are probably not meeting their debt service coverage ratio? I can manage mine because I have the data to tell me where I need to pay attention. If you don't even look at the data, if you're not even managing that asset, you have no idea.
2: From what you're saying, Tia, it looks like we may have a lot of units that are empty right now.
0: Let me give you how many units I have vacant at a point in time. My vacancy rate for those watch list developments is 13 to 16%, which is very high. So if I'm talking about that group of 40 properties, 21 of which have the high vacancy rate, I would say anywhere from, and of those 21 units, I'm talking about of 21 properties, it's about 1,400 units. So of those 1,400 units, I would say anywhere from 185 to 225 are vacant. So if I can extrapolate that I have 10% of my family units that are that are on my watch list, and 10% of my homeless units are higher vacancy, why? I have to ask myself why. And so when I looked deeper in the data, the vacancy rate on my homeless designated units is really high. And those are newer units. There's no reason why a development that is less than 6 years old should be sitting empty.
3: Should be full.
0: When I look at the other side, it's family units that are older, pre-2008-9 units that are older, and they're in lower resource areas. And so I'm like, what is going on with those units that a family affordable housing unit would go vacant?
2: Jim Brickheimer, Tia Patterson, it was great to have you on. We look forward to bringing you back and having more of these discussions.
0: Thank you so much.
3: Thanks for having us.
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5: A man who was working as an overnight caregiver has been sentenced today to two consecutive terms of life in prison without the possibility of parole. 44-year-old Jian Chun Lee was convicted last month of two counts of first-degree murder for strangling two women within less than an hour at an assisted living facility in Diamond Bar. We're learning new details about the suspension of the announcer from the TV game show Wheel of Fortune.
6: Jim Thornton has been suspended by Sony Television after what's being called an in-flight incident with a passenger. TMZ is now reporting that they spoke to the passenger in question, who claims they were reading Thornton's laptop. The passenger says that Thornton was logged into some sort of chat room and read the conversation. Conversation reportedly had disturbing messages and images that appeared to involve discussions about children. Thornton was not arrested and has not been charged with any crime, but Sony is now looking into things. I'm Jason Campadonia.
5: Those are the headlines. I'm Sharon Reardon.
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7: No. We'll start off in Bell Gardens with a crash on the 710 southbound at Florence. Two middle lanes are blocked. That drive loading up from Atlantic Bandini. The northbound side's moving along just fine, at least for now. Also, we're getting reports of a crash in Van Nuys, 405 southbound past Victory. Landing in the carpool lane, let's take a quick look on that south 405. That's where I'm seeing delays that are pushing back away from Victory Boulevard. And the northbound side, a little crowded coming off of the 101.
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3: 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And Montebello is one of those places. This is a city with incredible

0: One of the things I love most about Southern California is discovering communities that are doing things the right way. And Montebello is one of those places. So when you're looking for a great place to live, raise a family, start a business, or simply visit and explore, Montebello is a city worth getting to know.
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2: Governor and a legislative body, you know, the state assembly, the state senate, and a judiciary system, you know, a court system in California. We need to have one more, and that's the people, and a direct response to intervene in government, to recall elected officials in a ballot. And I think the big theme this year, we got 14 ballot initiatives, an awful lot of them are using the language of affordability. The affordability crisis, the cost of living is too high, and all of these things. And that's not wrong. Affordability in California after...
3: But they're used, these verbiage is used, so people have to be careful. What?
2: Yes. Yeah, do not necessarily believe what's on the label. So we'll get into all of this, but I enjoy this time of year. Well, every 2 years, I enjoy it so much because it really is fascinating to watch how marketing works. Politics is really just like advertising. And so what we're going to really dig into here is what's behind the advertisement, what's really inside the box.
3: Sounds good. Let's get into them. So which one is the first one?
2: Well, the first one is Proposition 1. How's that for a nomenclature? So Proposition 1 is called the Veterans and Affordable Housing Bond Act of 2026. So notice, Veterans and Affordable Housing Bond. So the advertising is, we're going to do something for a group of people that most Americans really admire, right? Anybody
3: veterans,
2: who's gone into the military and served the United States of America, who doesn't like veterans, right? And we've got affordable housing, so we've got that word in there already. Proposition 1, we're already talking about affordability. Everyone knows the cost of housing in California is just outrageously high. It's among the most expensive places in the entire...
3: Double the national average.
2: That's right.
3: It's hard for people to buy first homes, yeah.
2: That's right. So we've got Prop 1. It promises to spend $11.25 billion, which the state will borrow, important to underscore that, in order to build affordable rental housing, homeownership, and related housing programs. Now, most of this is going to actually come out in the form of subsidies for people who want to buy a house that's already built. So not new housing. You are just giving people more money to buy a house, which right now might be outside their means. They may not be able to afford a house. But this is a problem we're going to come to again and again in these initiatives, that the way to increase affordability, to make things more affordable, is not by subsidizing demand, that is by giving people money to buy things that are already way too expensive, because that's inflationary.
3: So it will make more people want to buy, and now the price will go up.
2: The price will go up. So this is the opposite of affordability.
3: Some people will get some housing.
2: That's right.
3: But the rest...
2: The rest of us will be chasing those people because now they are able to pay more. So this does not answer the supply side of the housing problem in California. The problem of housing in California, the affordability problem of housing in California, is that we don't produce enough housing. And we don't produce enough housing because of environmental regulations and other kinds of business practices on the part of the state. It makes it very difficult to build housing unless the government decides they want a certain kind of housing. Like housing for veterans, perhaps, right? And under those circumstances, they're willing to say, we're going to give money to veterans, and they're going to go out and they're going to chase their own tails trying to find an affordable place and jack up the cost for everybody. If you don't increase the supply, but you stoke the demand, you increase the demand, as this does, inflation.
3: So the proponents are thinking by giving this money out, they're going to help a number of people.
2: That's right.
3: To be able to buy housing.
2: That's right.

0: critics on the critic sides, that it could make the prices higher because
1: it makes
0: some
1: prices
0: people will
1: higher.
0: Have more. There will be more demand.
1: That's correct. Unless you increase supply and you only fund demand, the price goes up for anything.
0: And is $10 billion a lot of money?
1: Thank you for coming back to that point. It's $11.25 billion that we're going to borrow. But borrowing comes with an interest charge, right? I mean, if you use your credit card or you take a mortgage, they're not just giving you that money and saying, here's $100,000, you now will owe us $100,000. They're saying, we're counting on your interest payments on that amount of on that loan. So the actual cost of this loan to Californians is something in the neighborhood of $25 billion.
0: So the state taxpayers will have to pay for this.
1: That's
0: eventually
1: correct.
0: We all have to pay for this.
1: That's right. And that's 25 years in the future under this bill. Most bonds are 20 years, 25 years, or 30 years long. All of these people who are voting for this thing need to ask themselves, is this going to make California housing more affordable? Who's going to repay this? Not you, not me. You may, you're a younger man. But a lot of the people who will be picking up the tab for this, think about it, 25 years from now, are people
0: generation.
1: Who are not yet born. That's exactly right.
0: Now, what is the second one?
1: The second one, so it is also called Proposition 2. It sounds really great. It increases the state's rainy day fund. It is a constitutional amendment. That means that it was put on, and it was a legislative constitutional amendment. So the legislature, I said that these initiatives are primarily driven by the citizens. In this case, the rainy day fund is really important. This is an idea that sounds so great, right? A rainy day fund. Another word for it is a reserve account. You and I might just call it having a savings account, right? Or digging a hole in the backyard, putting cash in it, and then covering it up for against a unforeseeable
0: Which
1: future
0: makes sense
1: problem.
0: When there's a recession where the state doesn't
1: yes.
0: have enough money, then we don't have to cut back
1: right.
0: from the schools.
1: That's exactly
0: or other,
1: right.
0: other costs.
1: Yes.
0: Do they have to pay put it back?
1: No, they do not. So what they want to do here is say, look, we are statutorily required to put money in the fund, but we'd like to put more. So who would say to anybody, oh, you shouldn't save as much money?
0: Because it sounds good.
1: It sounds great.
0: But then if you have no restriction on how you're going to spend this reserve
1: That's
0: fund.
1: Right. There's no limiting principle on the uses of this money because money can move around. Any governor in the future, Republican or Democrat, can simply say, I want to fund one project, but we really don't have the money for it. So I'm going to take money out of education and put it over here to this other project I have in mind. And I'm going to take money out of the reserve fund to pay for education. Right? So that's a legal expenditure. That's one of the few limits.
0: The proponents are saying that this is good for California because there's another side of this because budget fluctuates in
1: yes.
0: California because we rely a lot on
1: the
0: income tax and
1: that's
0: capital
1: right.
0: gains. And mm-hmm. the proponents are probably saying that, right?
1: That's yes. Thank you for saying this. This is exactly the proponents' argument is who's against saving money? Nobody's against saving money. We always want to save money. Let's save more money. Let's make it a requirement that we save more money. And the reason we need that is because of the dynamic
0: the fluctuations
1: economy.
0: Of
1: That's
0: the,
1: right. Fluctuations
0: yeah.
1: in revenue. There could be a downturn. The rainy day fund was really popular during the Great Recession, you can imagine, because sales tax revenue dried up. During COVID, when Newsom was tapping the rainy day fund, we really understood why, even though at that time the capital gains tax was through the roof because during
0: yeah.
1: COVID, we're getting way into the weeds here.
0: Yeah. If there was restrictions on the way you use this rainy day fund, this would be a good idea, right?
1: This might be a very good idea.
0: But there has to be some sort of limitations when you can tap into
1: That's
0: it.
1: That's exactly
0: if there is,
1: right.
0: If the revenue goes down, then you can use this to tap into
1: That's exactly right. And without getting too deep into the woods here, it is important to say that the passage of this law actually undoes a prior Citizens Ballot Initiative from 1979. That's when we started doing constitutional limits in California on spending. We tie it to things like inflation, population growth, and the general revenue income. So you do a bunch of math and you figure out how quickly California spending can grow. This bill actually...
0: It will take that out?
1: It takes that out. We're going to start to eliminate this 1979 protection against runaway government spending.
0: And then there needs to be some modifications of how we use the rainy day
1: yes,
0: fund.
1: Yes, we need to make it a little bit more restricted, I think, because, you know, politicians left and right around the world, they get into office, and no matter what they said before, now they've got access to a gigantic piggy bank. And the temptation to break into that thing
0: and
1: is...
0: And they get hit by ideas, like a lot of different
1: all the time.
0: People all the time are coming to them.
1: No shortage of great ideas for spending.
0: Excellent. Let's go to the next one, Bill.
1: Sure. That's Proposition 3. Let's call

0: called Provides Permanent Funding for Schools and Healthcare by Extending Existing Tax on High Incomes.
1: This was the one that was called the millionaire tax back in the day, but it wasn't applying to the people that make a million, right?
0: That's right. It was enacted first by Jerry Brown, and in 2012, it was called the Temporary Taxes to Fund Education. Hmm. Temporary was in the title. Then, and again, when it sunset in 2018, and the same people ran it again. Temporary. This is just temporary. The great economist Milton Friedman said there's nothing so permanent as a temporary tax increase. Let's all remember that income taxes in America did not exist until Woodrow Wilson said, hey, World War I, there's an emergency. We need to have an income tax. We're still on the World War I clock emergency
1: so
0: clock.
1: The temporary things might become permanent.
0: And they become permanent.
1: Especially if they're taxes.
0: That's right. So this one was raising California's top tax rate for, you know, wealthier people, not wealthy necessarily, but wealthier. And the top tax rate in California is 13.3%. That's the temporary tax this would make permanent. So we had temporary in 2012, temporary in 2018.
1: Now it's permanent.
0: Now it's going to be permanent. But again, the headline says, we're just extending an existing tax. It's not a new tax.
1: But it will be forever?
0: It'll be forever.
1: Okay.
0: That's right. Then it's existing through another constitutional amendment that was created at the ballot box, just like this November. California agreed on Prop 98, this was back in the 80s, that we were going to give public education 40%, good man, of all of the general revenue. So if the general revenue goes up because
1: then
0: of higher
1: taxes, then
0: education gets more. If the general revenue goes down, they get less. They still get 40%, but 40% of a smaller number. So the important thing to remember here is nothing is so permanent as a temporary tax. And the other impact of this tax has been that people who make business decisions about where to live and where to start a business, where to grow a business, look at California's taxes and they say, we can't afford that. People are leaving the state because of higher taxes and these other affordability issues we've talked about. So the 13.3% sounds great because it's only for education and healthcare. But the fact is, this makes permanent a tax that was supposed to be temporary. And it is a tax that actually depresses economic activity. And that actually means lower ultimate income.
1: So the tax was on people that once you pass 300K as an individual, 330K, something like that. For a couple, it was 600 something.
0: Thank you, yes.
1: So essentially, it will impact the high income earners.
0: That's right. Yeah, so this was opposed at the time by people who make a good living but aren't millionaires. You know, I'm talking doctors and lawyers and CPAs especially. You know, people in professional sole proprietorships, they run their own little business, you know, maybe a doctor with an independent practice. And they opposed it because they said, look, I'm not a millionaire, but this thing clearly applies to me making $600,000 or $700,000. And that's a lot of money for many people in California. We have the highest poverty rates, despite all these wonderful programs from the government. We have the highest poverty rate in the United States, despite the promise that this kind of income tax was going to lower the poverty rate. Right.
1: Now let's go to the next one, Will.
0: Sure. Let's talk about Proposition 4, and let's read directly from the Secretary of State's office. This repeals the prohibition against public funding of election campaigns. And this is interesting because you have to first understand what public campaign financing
1: is.
0: There's this idea that the problem in politics in America is we just have too much money. So what we really need is to put a cap on how much politicians can spend or accept in campaign financing, and then we need to backfill to make everything even. So if somebody comes in and they can afford a $100,000 campaign, but their opponent can't, the state is supposed to step in and equalize that with taxpayer dollars so that everybody has a fair chance. But that would have put the state in the position of picking winners and losers. Which opponents should get this money? Which candidates? Which incumbents?
1: So not everyone will get the same treatment?
0: That's right. Yes. Well, you have to agree to it to accept it. So if I could only afford $10 to run for governor, but I was willing under this thing that doesn't even exist yet in California, mind you. This has been illegal in California. But Californians have already decided this, and we do not have public campaign finance in California. We don't have it.
1: So in other places, the way it works is like if you raise a certain amount of money, the government will match it. Like
0: that's right.
1: New York,
0: yes,
1: as long as you agree.
0: As long as you agree to a cap. Will this influence independent expenditures and political action committees? It would not. This is always the problem. To say that CMAC, the Kansas.

0: candidate spent under a limit of $100,000 on a campaign for mayor somewhere might be true. But which special interests came in
1: and spent $1 million?
0: And spent $1 million in support of his campaign.
1: And the other thing is when you have donors, like they give you a couple of $1,000s.
0: Right.
1: Versus somebody coming in spending $1 million for you.
0: That's right.
1: There's a reason they're doing that for you. So there's a lot into this that we should explore in
0: sure.
1: California.
0: Yeah, and I think the most important thing here I would just say is that this is one more, what this does is it eliminates that ban that California has had for decades on public finance laws. And what the proponents say is, oh, no, we're not saying you should have public finance.

0: I love my Solaire infrared grill. I've had it for over a year now, and I use it every single week. And it does the greatest job on steaks. I'm going to do some flat irons this week. It does a great job on chicken, including chicken breasts. I have a video on my social media at Randy Wang Radio on Instagram and Facebook. You can see me doing some sausages on there. I'm going to put up some videos of some chicken breasts later this week. Even does a great job on shrimp, on veggies. The grill heats up to 1,000 degrees in just 3 minutes, which, you know what's the side effect of that? The grill heats up so quickly, and I'm not taking 25 minutes before I actually put something on there. My propane tank is lasting way longer than I thought it would. Big fan of this thing. You should find out if the Solaire makes sense for you. Learn about the technology. 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
1: Those skyrocketing up. There's another dilemma. We're like, all of our officials are always raising money.
2: Always.
1: You know, it's like, it's become so hard. I think they have to spend a ton of their time raising money instead of actually focusing on the policy.
2: That's right. Well, and you're right to worry about the quid pro quo. That is, what am I getting and what am I giving away as an official in exchange for the money I'm getting? So that's Proposition 4. And in repealing the ban on public financing of political campaigns, they're just establishing the predicate, the first necessary step to cities, states, counties, school districts deciding, you know what, this is a brilliant idea. We're going to start funding elections.
1: Now let's go to Prop 5.
2: Proposition 5 changes how that recall process works, the recall of elected officials. The full title is Changes Recall Election Process for Statewide Officers. So let's be real clear. This is only at the state level. So you're talking about things like the
1: superintendent and the governor.
2: That's right. Superintendent of Public Instruction, governor, the attorney general, for instance.
1: Lieutenant governor.
2: That's right. So these people may be recalled under that law I mentioned from 1910 that creates the initiative and referendum process, but also the recall of
1: which
2: public
1: you have
2: officials.
1: To get a certain number of signatures. Like,
2: that's
1: is
2: right.
1: Is it 10%, 15% of the voters?
2: It's not easy. It is hundreds of thousands to more than a million signatures you have to gather. And that process for recalling somebody is very, very difficult. But what typically happens is if you're recalling somebody on the same ballot, they will say, if the governor
1: choose the next governor
2: right on the ballot, right? So you have a direct democracy with the recall, and you have at present direct democracy with and who shall replace this person we're recalling, right? So the challenge here is that Prop 5 says we like half of that. We are fine with the public recalling our statewide officials, but we want to be able to, as the state officials, we want to be able to rename, we want the legislature to name their replacements. So we're going to split up, we're going to distinguish between the recall and the replacement. The recall will remain fully democratic, but the replacement will now be the responsibility of officials who are already part of the political establishment.
1: And would that go to a new election?
2: Yes, it would ultimately go to a new election, but only at the time that term runs out. Right.
1: So it will still stay with whoever they decide.
2: That's right. So you could recall Governor Gavin Newsom, and the voters could decide we're going to replace him with another Democrat or a Republican. This would say, no, voters, you don't get to do that.
1: If you did the recall, the legislature would decide.
2: The legislature gets to step
1: or
2: in.
1: Or the lieutenant governor would step in.
2: That's right.
1: So with the recall process, people could potentially get in with very little votes, right?
2: That's right.
1: You know, like because people are choosing among a lot of candidates.
2: Yes.
1: If the recall goes through, then somebody can get in with 30-40%.
2: Yes. So this is the problem, that you might, you might get a majority of Californians who want to recall the governor or the attorney general or the state superintendent of public instruction for really good reasons. You know, you might get 60 or 70% of the vote, perhaps, let's just say. But the problem now is the same people who are in that social environment.
1: They're going to choose the next.
2: They're going to choose that person's successor.
1: But they probably argue that those candidates might get in with little vote and that they are not really vetted.
2: You've got exactly their best argument. Their best argument is, yeah, but you know, a lot of people will vote for a recall, but it may not be a majority of the voters. And so you have really a minority. But that's always the way it is. Every election issue, every candidate, every state policy measure, all of these are decided by a minority of California.

0: Americans, a minority called the voters. They are not everybody. We have limits. You have to be 18. You have to be registered to vote. You have to actually show up and vote. It's always going to be a much smaller number. So the argument that, well, we don't get enough voters voting, and so this isn't really democratic, we're going to have the legislature pick it, is a solution in search of a problem that does not exist for most of us. And ask yourself, again, if you're a Democrat and the Democratic governor is recalled for very good reasons that you might even support, absolute corruption, but you have a Republican, imagine a day in the future the Republicans are in charge of the legislature. If you're a Democrat, do you want that legislature picking your next governor?
1: To another Republican or a Democrat.
0: That's right.
1: Yeah.
0: Yeah.
1: But there is also another element. It will cost. The election will cost
0: very expensive.
1: So much.
0: That's right.
1: So then if you want to have another election.
0: Yeah. And my sense is we have a recall built right into the voting system. Every 2 to 4 years, we get a chance in California to recall people, if you will, by simply voting them out of office. That's our power as voters.
1: So what is the next one, Will?
0: Well, the next one is Proposition 37.
1: So this is the one that's giving $25 billion of, this is the down payment help?
0: Yeah, so sorry. I should have explained all that. Yes. This proposes to borrow $25 billion to assist first-time home buyers in their mortgage payments and their down payments.
1: So 17% of their down payments, and then they can buy something for 3% down.
0: That's correct.
1: Which a lot of people will be happy with that.
0: Absolutely.
1: Because they don't have to.
0: Yeah, if you win on this, you love it.
1: But also, they argue that this is not paid by the state. The argument is that the loans are paid by the people that are borrowing.
0: That's the argument. That's right. So the argument is that this is really self-funding through the mortgage payments of people who are getting the cash subsidy. And we can talk about the funding mechanism, but I do want to get back to the affordability problem, which is really, for me, it's really key. Because reasonable people can disagree on the failure to repay rate of home mortgages. Your interest payment goes up. We're going to help you get into a house that you may not be able to afford. This is what caused the Great Recession. Was the government stepping in and telling banks, we don't want you saying no to anybody for a home. So we're going to encourage you to go out and give loans to people who cannot afford to buy them at the market rate. We already have organizations who know this business really well. Mortgage brokers, title insurance companies, realtors all know where to find the best loan right now. And what's best for you could be determined in the market right now. This comes in and pumps.
1: It's based on what you can pay back.
0: That's right.
1: Because they're going to analyze. They don't want you to.
0: They don't want you to bail out.
1: Yeah.
0: Yes.
1: So that it's actually essentially at the end of the day, it's good for the borrower.
0: Yes. It's good at the end of the day to have lenders tell you you can afford this loan or you cannot afford this loan. That's a signal. They call it a price signal in economics. It tells you whether you're really able to pay a thing, whether you think.
1: Especially when you're dealing with debt, because you might lose everything.
0: You could lose everything. Not just that house, but everything else you have. This is terrible. And people who lived through the Great Recession remember this. How many people thought they were getting into a home, that they would finally have the dream of home ownership, and then found out they couldn't keep pace?
1: They lost all of their savings.
0: They lost everything. And they were living hand to mouth. Homelessness exploded. People were living in their cars and in motels. That's what's set up here.
1: Do you think the price will go up, like something like this?
0: Oh, yes.
1: Yeah. It will create more demand, right?
0: Yes, exactly. Because again, you and I talked at the very beginning, we have two levers in the economy that we have to pay attention to all the time. One is stimulate supply, grow the supply of a thing, because if you grow the supply of anything, the price typically drops, right? If you have more of a thing, it becomes less costly to buy for everybody. If you raise the cost of that thing, but you know, the demand falls off. We have a lot of people who would love to have a house right now in California, but we stop home building. So we have essentially stopped home building in California, stopped the construction of apartments, and the result is demand far exceeds the supply. If you put more money into demand without increasing supply,
1: the price will
0: you
1: go
0: get
1: up.
0: Inflation.
1: Yeah.
0: So this is very inflationary. So, you know, one problem is I don't trust government to make these really detailed analyses that are properly the job of people who are in the financial industry and who really, they want to make loans. That's how they stay in business, and they want to get their money back because they need to stay in business. So they're not going to not make loans to people who can afford those loans. They want a loan if you're a mortgage company, if you're a loan broker. You want to make a loan, but you also want to make sure you can get paid on that loan.
1: Well, Will Soim, thank you so much for coming here and sharing all of

0: 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And it was great to have you on California Insider.
1: Thank you so much for having me back.
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5: We're learning new details about the suspension of the announcer from the TV game show Wheel of Fortune. Here's Jason Campidonia.
6: Jim Thornton has been suspended by Sony Television after what's being called an in-flight incident with the passenger. TMZ is now reporting that they spoke to the passenger in question, who claims they were reading Thornton's laptop. The passenger says that Thornton was logged into some sort of chat room and read the conversation. Conversation reportedly had disturbing messages and images that appeared to involve discussions about children. Thornton was not arrested and has not been charged with any crime, but Sony is now looking into things.
5: PG&E is going to delay $2 billion in planned investments in California next year to improve its finances. That reduces the utility's 2027 spending target to about $11.5 billion. And Hurricane Marie is largely expected to veer to the west, away from California. That's the latest. I'm Mark Napier.
7: Studio City on the 101 southbound. It's crowded from Coldwater Canyon to the 170-134 split and ahead in Hollywood from Melrose into downtown Los Angeles. It's also crowded in Culver City, south 405 from the 10 all the way to the 90. And I'm looking at Anaheim Hills, eastbound side of the 91, still very busy, leaving Imperial Highway. Delays continue all the way to Green River. A lot of people still using that 91 eastbound because Ortega Highway remains off limits due to a fire.
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1: Ed.
2: So what do you think? I mean, you're obviously following this race closely, and now Vice President Vance weighing in.
3: I agree with Vance. I would rather see Rogers. I think Syed is a, I think he's a con man, and I think he's a bigot. You know, if you take for his example, Griff, just his attempt to at a remake of his bigotry when he sort of rationalized the mass murder attempt on Jewish children in a Michigan synagogue. And he said he, you know, didn't provide the context. I mean, what kind of garbage is that? He has been aligned with the Muslim Brotherhood propaganda machine for a long time now. And there is a long rap sheet on him. And I think he represents part of the hate movement that is growing on the left. That starts first with Jews, and then goes beyond that. And I think it's a movement that is aimed at not strengthening our country, but taking our country down. I'm speaking about the socialist movement, of course, which I think is sort of a borderline satanic cult that wants to destroy our economic, our political, and our legal institutions. And he's part of it, much as he tries to explain it away with these sort of, you know, really unsophisticated sort of sophistry-like explanations that he's really not part of the extreme left. He is, and he's a con man. And anybody that's selling Medicare for All is a con man or a con woman, because it's never going to happen, because just for starters, most people have in this country have employer-based health insurance. They don't want to give it up for lousy health care and long lines and higher taxes. It's not going to happen. There's no votes for it. There's no constituency for it, other than when you tell people and you get a poster saying, hey, you want some Medicare insurance, you want some medical insurance for free, which is what most posters do. They go along with it. So they say, look at the numbers of Medicare for All. When you put the pedal to the metal on that, those numbers drop to about 30%. So it's not happening. It's another example of him being a con man.
2: It's such a great point, and I hope in the next 60 days that there will be a bigger focus on Medicare for All, or M4A, as it's shorthand, because you're exactly right. I mean, ultimately, at the heart of this debate over the rise of socialism, Medicare for All would be essentially denying that capitalism as an economic system has done more, not only to lift more, it may not be perfect, but it has done more than any other economic system in the history of mankind to not only lift people out of poverty who were not otherwise going to be lifted by any other system, albeit communism, Marxism, or socialism, but also the advances in medical technology and in finding cures and in getting advanced medicine. And when you talk about whether 200 million people that are either on employer or private-based healthcare want to go backwards, it's preposterous. It's just right on the face of it, there's no way 200 million Americans are going to sign up to get a worse situation.
3: Well, that's very well said, Griff, and I agree with that. And let me respond to it. You just cut me off if I'm going on too long. First of all, I think we should change the word capitalism. I think it is a word that people don't understand. I think we should call it the democratic free market. And it goes back to the great economist Hayek and his idea about dispersed knowledge, which

0: is if you create a democratic free market and let people buy what they want and sell what they want, there is no system better, and certainly not a bunch of government bureaucrats in Washington trying to figure out what the needs of people are and what they'll pay for it. And it's this idea of dispersed knowledge, which is at the root of the democratic free market. I think we should call it a democratic free market. I think we should emphasize that it's democratic, and I think we should emphasize that it's free. Because people really, capitalism, for one reason or another, has developed a bad sort of, you know, a bad brand in some people's minds. So that's the first point. The second point that you make, that there's no system better than the democratic free market that has ever created more affluence or more liberty in the history of all civilizations. If you look at, let's just take an average family of four at the poverty line, right? Average family of four at the poverty line makes $33,000 a year. They probably get about $20,000 a year in various different government welfare payments. That's $55,000 a year. And all your listeners can Google this. Google $55,000 a year in terms of what income bracket that would put you in the rest of the world. You're probably in the upper 95th percentile. So the poor people in this country are going to be considered wealthy, or well-to-do at least, in probably 90-95% of the rest of the world. And that's what the democratic free market has produced. Now, when you talk about things like taxing the rich, right, and going after the millionaire and the billionaire class, what people don't understand is that the millionaire and the billionaire class isn't taking their millions or billions and spending it on, you know, five and six and seven houses and sort of the lifestyles of the rich and famous. Probably 95-96% of their funds are in investment. Okay? Investment is what fuels the next cycle of discovery and innovation. Discovery and innovation is what has made the West great. You know, the West is maybe represents 12-15% at most 20% of the global population, and it has excelled. Why has it excelled? Because it has the values of freedom and liberty and individual choice, which is what spurs discovery and innovation, which is what has spurred all of these miraculous innovations. You talk about the medical innovations. You know, the West has led on just about every single major medical innovation ever discovered. And so when you talk about things like Medicare for All, what you're telling hospitals and providers is that if they buy the latest medical equipment, say a scanning equipment or some other robotic surgery, that the government is going to decide how much they can amortize those costs. Well, as soon as the government comes in rather than the market, starts deciding how much you can amortize or pay down the cost of what you invest in a new piece of medical equipment, guess what? People are going to stop buying it because they're going to start saying, hey, look, we may be underwater because of a government bureaucrat telling us how we can amortize the cost of this thing. So we're going to buy a lesser piece of equipment. Once you kill the demand for innovation in medical equipment, guess what? Medical progress stops. And this is the idiocy of these, mm-hmm. you know, 20-something socialists who know nothing about economics, know nothing about history, but all they can do is sort of, you know, commodify rage. And that's what's going on. And that's the problem that we're facing right now. A lot of this comes out of universities. It's amplified by social media. And, you know, it's not just that this is a cancer on the Democratic Party. This is a cancer on our country.
1: Right.
0: And moderate Democrats and Republicans have got to join together and say, hey, we're going to fight this, starting with the universities. And then I'm not sure how to deal with the social media problem, but the reward system in social media is for rage, not for reasoned thinking. And that dynamic has got to change, especially when you realize that the Chinese and the Russians, with their various bot farms, are feeding into all of this stuff that is trying to divide our country.
1: Of course. And by the way, I couldn't have said that any better, Julian. Literally, candidates, not only Republican candidates, but even Democrat moderate candidates, need to be out there saying as eloquently as you did exactly what this means. If we lose those values of freedom and liberty, you know, to the wayside goes innovations. All right, stick around, everybody. We'll be right back with the one and only Julian Epstein, Democratic strategist, on the other side of this break, right here on The Guy Benson Show.
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your time, but it gets a perfect char. 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

0: back. I am your humble D.C. correspondent, Griff Jenkins, filling in for Guy on the Guy Benson Show. And we're back with Julian Epstein. Let me broaden the spectrum here, because I want to get your sort of take on where the race stands with 61 days to go. We have obviously socialists, not just in Michigan, but you're seeing it. Obviously candidates here in New York, but it's in Colorado. It's in Pennsylvania. It's in Florida. What do you see happening this election cycle, whether it's House or Senate, with these socialist candidates?
1: You know, all of these consultants in the chattering class love to say that they are the, you know, that they're so smart and they can read the tea leaves right now. And I think that's sort of just the chattering class amusing itself. I don't think we know. Mm-hmm. And the reason I don't think we know is because the socialist and extremism of the left has not sharpened yet. So we know two things. We know Trump is underwater right now. Yeah. And I think Trump is underwater for two reasons. I think Trump is underwater because he has not made the case on Iran, which is that the world changes and everything we take for granted changes once Iran gets a prohibitive power, a prohibitive nuclear strike power. And I don't think he's made the case about what the GOP wants to do if given another chance at the House and the Senate. And he's got a perfect opportunity right now to be contrasting that with the giveaway, the handout culture of socialism versus the build agent and individual agency culture that conservatives in the GOP believe in. And this is the perfect time to be making that contrast. Rather than the government controlling housing, we're going to build more housing. And he's not making that case. He's not making the case on Iran. He's not making the case on the economy. So we know he's underwater, I think, for those two reasons. What we don't know is how much of a hit the Democrats are going to take once this very powerful attack on Democratic extremism and socialism takes hold, and once mm-hmm. that Republican attack machine sharpens. And I don't think we know that yet. So, I mean, I don't take any of the polls that I see right now seriously. I think the polls oversample right. the left rather than the right. So we've seen that time and time again the last four or five cycles. So, I mean, I think Syed loses in Michigan. I hope he loses in Michigan. I think any moderate, any Jew, any sort of person that believes in national security that would be voting for Syed needs to have their head examined. I think Tallarico, you saw the comments that I think Fox was airing last night about his notion about climate justice.
0: Yeah.
1: He sounded like a Looney Tune. I mean, he'd talk about third worldism, third world ideology coming into the United States. I mean, I think that's just, again, nutty stuff.
0: You're right. You're right. By the way, I was just going to add that, you know, it is interesting, I think, even that we're talking about a Texas Senate seat being in question.
1: Yeah, well, you know, I don't think I don't think the GOP nominee there is that strong, to be honest. I mean, why the president didn't get behind Cornyn is something I will never understand. You know, it was just really penny wise, pound foolish on his part. That's the only reason it's competitive. But I think it, you know, when all is said and done, I think Tallarico loses and Paxson wins. And I think that the Republicans hold on to the Senate. I think the Democrats probably take the House, although that dynamic could change. I mean, the things you have to watch out for, Griff, as we get into October, is one, how much the attack machine on socialism is working, and I think it will. I wish Johnson had done the vote differently the other day. I think it would have been a sharper vote.
0: Good point.
1: Two, I think the October surprise. Does Iran play an October surprise? Iran's game right now is, and this should be disturbing to everyone in the country, but particularly to anyone who identifies as a Democrat, Iran's game right now

0: now, they think their best bet for holding on to their menacing power is if the Democrats win in the House. Because if the Democrats win in the House, there's a threat of the cutoff of funding. And if they can just get through November, they think they don't have to give an inch on this stuff, which should tell you everything you need to know about my favorite party, the Democratic Party, right? Mm-hmm. That if Iran is rooting for them, if they're cheering for them, if they think that's the best way they can hold on to their Nazi-like ideology. And, you know, the Crown Prince of Saudi Arabia refers to Iran as having a Nazi-like ideology. It's not just me. It's Arabs in the area that refer to Iran as that. You know, again, somebody who Syed seems to want the voters who support Iran to vote for him. These things should all tell you a lot of things. But if Iran is counting on the Democrats winning, that should tell you everything you need to know about the Democrats when it comes to national security. And that's the game that they're playing. And so the other thing you have to watch for, right, so there's two things you got to watch for, one being the socialism attack. The second thing is an October surprise that I would imagine Iran is trying to pull off. We'll have something up its sleeve. Escalation is my guess.
1: Yep.
0: A kinetic escalation with the hopes that that gets the Democrats the House. I mean, Iran is not stupid.
1: No.
0: They know how to play. They know how to play U.S. politics in the same way they have propagated this lie that Israel is engaged in a genocide or that it's apartheid state. You know, Gaza was 2.1 million people in 2023. It's 2.2 today. It's the only genocide where right. The population has actually grown.
1: It's such
0: a lie that the Muslim Brotherhood is now propagating and that half of the Democratic Party has, you know, succumbed to.
1: Such a great point. Julian, we've got to leave it there. Great insight. And we will continue to watch these races. It's really going to be interesting, particularly out in Michigan. As always, my friend, thank you for joining us.
0: Griff, I'll talk with you any day.
1: Thanks, buddy. That was Julian Epstein with great insight there. I'm Griff Jenkins, filling in on The Great Guy Benson Show. We'll be back.

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1: KABC. Governor Newsom's social media pages have become a list of accomplishments. Jason Camperdonia explains.
2: Newsom is touring around the South in what some say is a trip to garner support before he officially announces that he's running for the White House. His social media pages have become a laundry list of what he's touting as his accomplishments while he's been governor of the state, seemingly pointing out highlights and posting a resume for potential voters, along with some shots at President Trump. Newsom has said in the past that he would only run for president if he felt like he needed to meet a moment, and some say that moment is now.
1: The new school year just getting started. There's already talk of a possible strike in the Cal State system. Workers rallied at Sacramento State as their union negotiates a new contract. And for the fifth straight year, California will not pass regulations on flock cameras. That's despite growing backlash against the cameras, which some say are an invasion of privacy. That's the latest. I'm Mark Mayfield.
3: In South Los Angeles, the 105 eastbound past the 110. A broken down car sits in the right lane waiting for the tow truck. Elysian Park had trouble on the 110 southbound at Stadium Way. It's a crash on the right shoulder, slowing things down from around Academy Road. You also had trouble in Mission Hills on the 118 freeway eastbound before the 5. Disabled vehicle in the right lane is awaiting the tow truck there.
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4: I love my Solaire infrared grill. I've had it for over a year now, and I use it every single week. And it does the greatest job on steaks. I'm going to do some flat irons this week. It does a great job on chicken, including chicken breasts. I have a video on my social media at Randy Wang Radio on Instagram and Facebook. You can see me doing some sausages on there. I'm going to put up some videos of some chicken breasts later this week. Even does a great job on shrimp, on veggies. The grill heats up to 1,000 degrees in just 3 minutes, which, you know what's the side effect of that? The grill heats up so quickly, and I'm not taking 25 minutes before I actually put something on there. My propane tank is lasting way longer than I thought.

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1: Welcome back to the Guy Benson Show. It is Griff Jenkins filling in for the great Guy Benson. Earlier today, we sat down with Judge Glock, a senior fellow at the Manhattan Institute, to talk about data centers. Here's part of that interview. You wrote a great piece in City Journal about this, sort of laying it out and sort of explaining. And I think there really is, the irony is that the in the data center debate, there isn't a lot of actual data and facts understood by the public when it comes to their concerns over things like energy consumption, water use, and whether or not it raises costs or lowers costs for local communities. And I want to get your thoughts on it, but I would like to play for you. I heard the House Majority Whip, Tom Emmer, talking about it, sort of trying to put this all into perspective. Here is what he had to say. I want you to listen to this, and I'll get your reaction. Cut 15.
2: There is a ton of misinformation being pushed out about these. There's misinformation about the amount of water it uses. Data centers use less water than golf courses. It uses less water than restaurants, about the amount of energy it uses. You can have a ratepayer protection act so that it doesn't impact your ratepayers. And this is a local issue. This is an issue that the local authorities should be able to make this determination, but they should do it with the actual information, and they should understand this is a lot like the Transcontinental Railroad. When they were building the Transcontinental Railroad, every town wanted a depot in their town because they knew that that was going to improve commerce. It's the same thing with data centers. Data centers are now, and they're the future. If we're going to lead when it comes to computing power and AI and everything else, don't let the 21st century leave you behind.
1: Judge, what do you make of that?
3: I actually totally agree with Representative Emmer right there. I think one of the beauties of the American system is, though we can have a national debate about data centers, we also have a country with 3,000 different counties with 19,000 different municipalities, and they can come to genuinely different decisions about whether or not they want to host a data center. But they should, as the representative said, do it based on the real facts out there. And the irony is, as you pointed out, that for a conversation about data centers, there is relatively little data that has gotten out there to the public about them. And there's just an immense amount of confusion on everything from the water issue, which, again, the representative is right about. These are not big water drains that people should be concerned about, to the electricity issue, which the best evidence, I think, does show that, if anything, these data centers are lowering electricity prices in the places that are seeing the highest electricity prices and increases are actually places like California and New York that are building the fewest data centers and yet are imposing the most mandates, especially environmental mandates, on new power generation.
1: You mentioned New York, and I think it's interesting that obviously Governor Hochul has put a moratorium on new data centers in the state of New York. But then politics sometimes makes strange bedfellows. You've got Texas Governor Greg Abbott doing the same thing, putting a moratorium. Never in a million years did I think Greg Abbott and Kathy Hochul were going to see eye to eye. They certainly didn't on immigration when Abbott started to really peel back the curtain on the Biden border crisis by shipping illegal immigrants up to New York. But in this case, on these data center moratoriums, they see eye to eye. Governor Abbott joined Stu Varney earlier this morning talking about his moratorium. I just wanted to play this for you and get you to react to it. It's cut 16.
4: I have a moratorium on any new data centers in the state of Texas. Also, I established guidelines and guardrails that all data centers must comply with if they expect to do business in the state of Texas. For one, they must not take water that's needed by local communities. For another, they must not take electricity that's needed for a power grid.

0: They must operate in a way that actually lowers the cost of electricity for customers around them, and they must not disturb our neighborhoods or our rural settings across the entire state of Texas. They have to follow guidelines and guardrails if they expect to do business in the state of Texas.
1: Your reaction?
2: That is somewhat disappointing, especially because Texas has been one of the states leading the data center revolution, and they've benefited immensely in terms of tax revenue, in terms of new blue-collar jobs, in terms of lots of other benefits of data centers. So it is somewhat disappointing that Governor Abbott is putting this at least temporary moratorium in. But I think the reason is pretty simple. The polling on data centers right now.
1: 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Coming up next, the home stretch, and we have a very, very special VIP guest. You don't want to miss anything. Don't go anywhere.
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0: I love this place. I've been surfing here since I was a kid. Now, seeing my grandson out on the water, it means everything to me. Watching him and taking in the blue waves, the sea breeze, the blurry horizon.
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2: This is Griff Jenkins filling in for the great Guy Benson, and normally I love this segment more than any other to make fun of Christine, who I've known for quite some time, and of which that task is not terribly difficult to do, which she is not happy to hear me say. But let me, with no further ado, bring in the host of this show, the Guy Benson Show. That is Guy Benson. Guy, how are you? It's so great to be filling in for you. You've been off for a while, spending time, much needed time, with your daughter, Madison, and your son, Conrad. What have you been up to?
3: Hey, Griff, I'm just chuckling here because you've learned very quickly about how this segment works, which is just basically all incoming fire at Christine. And I'm so excited to get back to that portion of my regularly scheduled life very soon. In fact, next week, I'll be back here. We've been teasing it. It's finally around the corner after the long weekend. Cannot wait. But you're right. I've been here on parental leave or paternity leave. And as you know very well, it is absolutely essential quality time. I would not trade it for anything. It is also not time off from difficult things, right? It's a lot of work, but great, fabulous family building work. And it has been very rewarding. Also, though, cannot wait to be back here on the airwaves with everyone. And as I said to Tom on Monday, Tom Shalhoub, I'll say to you as well, and everyone else who's filled in, thank you for helping make this happen.
2: Guy, I want to just take 1 second, though, to really applaud you and give you such kudos in this time of really the never-ending fire hose of news. And life seems to have just gotten so busy in 2026. But what you did it speaks to the things that really matter in life. And of course, the late Charles Krauthammer wrote the book about things that matter. And mm-hmm. and I think about that the older I get. My eldest daughter just turned 25.
3: I saw that on Instagram.
2: Just got engaged. You know what? Yeah, she was born right after 9/11. And or right before 9/11, 11 days later, 9/11 hits. And I took, goodness gracious, I don't think much of even a day off for paternity at that time.
3: Well, and that was extenuating circumstances.
2: It was. But you look back now, take it from me as a father with a 25-year-old getting married and you've got a young daughter now. Those you learn in life that the one thing you cannot get back is time. And so kudos to you for taking that time.
3: Well, I appreciate that, but it wouldn't have been possible without this whole team making it work and our guest host and the bosses at Fox. So I am very grateful for that. But you're absolutely right. In fact, this is something as you get older and as you have kids, I'm starting to realize that a lot of the cliches are true, right? They're cliches for a reason. You start to think about your life a little bit differently. And while I am extremely passionate about this job and grateful for the platform and I love coming to work and can't wait to get back on Monday, to have that 6 weeks or so to bond with our daughter, to do that hard parenting work, and it's not fun in the middle of the night, but it's what you have to do. And I was reflecting on it. It's like when I am, God willing, decades and decades from now, very old and gray and maybe in my final days, I don't think I would look back on the summer of 2026 and say, you know, I really wish I had worked a little bit more after she was born, right? That's just not how it works. Now, there's a balance. You just can't do this forever, and I don't want to. But I think when you have the very rare miracle of having a brand new child enter the world into your family, it is part of the job, if at all possible, as a parent, to take that moment, take that breath, get to know that child, and then go back. And that's what I've done with a lot of help here and there at the show. So just a lot of gratitude flowing, but your advice means a lot. And I was thinking about that, frankly, when I saw on social media that post about your daughter turning 25 and getting engaged. Like, these are huge milestones. And I'm sure it kind of feels, you know, you mentioned the 9/11 anniversary. It doesn't feel like a quarter century ago for a lot of us. And I'm sure that very much applies to your daughter growing up that fast in the blink of an eye.
2: It's true. And so well said about, you know,

0: I'm Chris Jakimic. I served in the United States Air Force, and I deployed 3 times. 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
2: This is now a tradition dating back maybe a decade almost at this point. My team, Northwestern, we played in that game a number of years ago. We played Nebraska. We beat them. It was so much fun. The trip was awesome. Of course, I wasn't going to miss it. I was there. We ended up going 1-11 that season. We were 1-0 overseas and then 0-11 the rest of the way. It was not a good campaign for the Cats, but that game was awesome. The experience was amazing. And what stands out to me the most wasn't just the victory and celebrating with maybe 10,000 other fans who would, Northwestern fans who would cross the ocean to see the game. The thing that stands out, this is absolutely true. I talked about it briefly at the time on the air. I'm pretty sure I would have had to, especially with Christine as the producer, because there's a booze angle. During the pregame, the entire stadium's like internet and payment system crashed, and they could not get it back online. So they had to make a decision. There were, let's say, 50,000 fans at this game. They were hungry. They were thirsty. They wanted to buy stuff. What to do? The payment system's not working. Very few people carry cash. The executive decision was made by some Irish saint, Griff, that everything was free. They weren't going to charge even for beer.
3: Wow.
2: The beer was free. So our fan base, usually a fairly laid back, maybe slightly wine and cheese type crowd. We loosened up a lot for that game. We were cheering extra loud because not just the win, but we were fueled. We were well lubricated by all the free beer. And I remember sitting right in front of me in that row was the starting quarterback of our Rose Bowl team, the iconic 1995 team, Steve Schnur. He was there. And by accident, at one point, I was sitting on the row. He kicked over my beer, a full beer.
3: Wow.
2: And it just cascaded down by accident, like total mistake. It cascaded down the aisle. The beer was everywhere. We made this awkward eye contact. Then he said, "I'll buy you a new one." And we both burst out laughing because it was all free and we won the game. And we don't want to talk about the rest of the season, but that was awesome. And I just watched that game last weekend. But you're right. Week one, the real season starts Saturday.
3: That is such an awesome story. Now, listen, let's talk about this week one because, you know, we have, and obviously I was throwing shade towards Lane Kiffin, well deserved because built Ole Miss into a national championship team and then left. And I don't begrudge him for leaving because that's the way the system works, but he left us to go to LSU. Now he's trying to bring his former tight end star, Daquan Wright, and others from the NFL that look like they're going to end up on practice squads. They're like, "I'm going to go back to college." And literally in court today, you've got this issue front and center about whether or not NFL players can come back. Meanwhile, the wider picture, that college football has turned into a hot mess with the NIL and in with this case in Louisiana, you've got a judge ultimately dictating to the NCAA what rules can be, and the SEC is fighting it because they, of course, said you can't have college people come back. What do you make? I mean, how do they get out of this?
2: Yeah, so couple things. I'm proud that the first major conference, to my knowledge, like big time, to come out and say, nope, we are not going to allow this. We will not allow people who have gone into the NFL at any level to then come back into the college ranks was my proud Big Ten conference. The SEC finally caught up. You're right. But your overall point is 100% correct. You and I are eye to eye. This is nuts. This is absolutely insane. You cannot have guys playing the college game. I get it's now totally awash in cash. Go off to the next level, become professionals, paid professionals at the next level, and then say, never mind, I want to go back to college to make my money. It's out of hand. And there's an argument, I think, Griff, that not that long ago, the sport was stuck and sclerotic in a certain place that wasn't fair to the players, and all this money was being made, and they weren't making any of it. I was open to at least some limited, reasonable name, image, likeness fix on some level. And then what we've gotten is a complete Wild West meltdown where the sport, and I'd say similar to men's basketball as well, it's getting to be unrecognizable in some ways. And I do not think it is for the better. I think that they can keep some of the things that they've changed, but they have overcorrected massively. The portal is out of control. And

0: now this total arms race where, look, I'm very grateful to the Uline family, a great family living in Northern Illinois, maybe listening right now on WLS, the Big 89 in Chicago, very successful family with a great business. They made a $35 million donation to Northwestern football just for this purpose. And I'm thrilled and I'm grateful. Go Cats bleeding purple. But is this the world that we want to be living in where these, you know, families and donors and other people are pumping money into a situation where you have this like unlimited well of cash where you're now paying players and guys come as these hired guns for 1 year, then it's off. It's like four different schools in 4 different years or maybe 5 years. I think that the whole thing has spun out of control and they haven't just risked everything that made college football what it is and great. They are seemingly in the process of maybe killing it. And I think those of us who care about the game should demand better and different because, like, I'll even say, as a huge Northwestern fan, I'm excited for the game this weekend. I'm really excited for the brand new glorious stadium opening in October. I'll be at that game against Penn State. I'm all in, but I was watching like the summer practice videos and photos from the men's basketball team at Northwestern. I'm like, who are these guys? Like half of them are new. I've never seen them before. Like, where did he transfer from? Oh, he's a triple transfer. Yeah. I just think it's gone way too far. And maybe I'm sounding like an old curmudgeon about it, but
1: no,
0: I'm sorry. It's a not just a bit much. It's way too much. What do you think?
1: I think you are spot on. It is for the love of the game. You labeled correctly exactly what this is, which is a Midwestern mess that has become unrecognizable. And ladies and gentlemen, you just heard Guy Benson lay out with perfect clarity what is going on. And that is why you missed him so much doing the home stretch. Having you come on, Guy, was an absolute treat. And Christine got off easy. So next home stretch.
0: Well, I'm just picturing her like in a purple leprechaun suit at that football game in Ireland, finding out that all the beer was free. I don't think she would have survived the day. Like, literally. I think no. She might have just been deceased at that point.
2: Oh, you underestimate me.
1: Yeah, we'll see. Guy, it is great to have you, and thanks for letting me keep the seat warm while you're gone, my friend.
0: Thank you so much. Thanks, Christine. Thanks, Joelle. Thanks to all the guest hosts, including tomorrow, back right here behind this new microphone. This new microphone, I have more to say about that here at GBHQ. Big things coming. We'll tell you about it next week.
1: Can't wait to see it. This is Griff Jenkins on the Guy Benson Show in the home stretch.
0: Well, I'm just picturing her like in a purple leprechaun suit at that football game in Ireland, finding out that all the beer was free.
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1: A new privacy bill would give Californians more control over their personal data, letting them ask companies to delete information that's collected about them. Dina Koniak explains.
2: SB 923 would make it easier to request data deletion and fix privacy issues. Current law only covers your data a company collected directly. It doesn't cover information gathered about people in other ways, such as tracking shopping habits. SB 923 is also different from DROP, which passed earlier this year. DROP lets people ask data brokers to delete their information. It doesn't cover your data that may have already been sold to another company. SB 923 covers all data.
1: A podcaster and LGBTQ advocate behind bars and suspicion of threatening to kill President Trump, Benjamin Azaria Southworth, arrested today. And California is making September the 25th, 9-to-5, Dolly Parton Day. That's the latest. I'm Mark Mayfield.
3: In Sylmar, a little bit of trouble for the 210 westbound connector to the northbound 5, a stall over on the right shoulder, causing a little bit of slowing. West Covina had trouble on the 10 westbound before Holt Avenue, but that stall has been taken away. The tow truck did its work there. In West Los Angeles on the 405 southbound past Sunset Boulevard, a disabled vehicle was over on the right shoulder, not really causing much of a problem there for the southbound 405.
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0: We're Red Eye Radio. He is Eric Harley, and I'm Gary McNamara. Coming to following the bottom of the hour, we will get to this audio cut, which is a perfect audio cut to fit in what we were just talking about. Mm-hmm. What Gloria Steinem will be, you know, what she will be known for, and you know what, how her career started and how it ended.
1: Yeah,
0: and right. You know, you can look at her as the focal point of the, you know, modern movement of liberal feminism, and also the one who back in 2021 made it official that self-misogyny has ended the liberal women's movement when she endorsed biological men playing against biological women.
1: Right.
0: It's just when you think about it, and the reason we focus on it is because it's so insane to begin with, the radical transgender movement, but to see, and we had predicted it a long time ago here on this show, over a decade ago, before anybody was really talking, we would get, you guys are spending too much time on it. We go, none of this thing's going to be big. It'll end liberal feminism. And it did.

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2: Now, trouble in Ontario, the 60 freeway westbound at Haven Avenue. It's a vehicle fire that's blocking the two right lanes. It's got traffic stop and go from Mission Boulevard, a big rig on fire there. In Willowbrook on the 105 westbound before Wilmington, disabled vehicle in the center divider. They're waiting for the tow truck also on the 110 northbound before James M. Wood Boulevard. Stall is over on the shoulder at that location.
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1: And he is Eric Harley and I'm Gary McNamara. Got a great audio cut from a Democrat debate last night coming up in 1 minute.
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5: A bill to let California car insurers track drivers for possible lower rates has failed. Tammy Trujillo has details.
6: The bill was stopped after opposition from consumer and privacy groups. The Consumer Driving Data Protection Act would have allowed insurers to use technology to track driving habits like speed and braking in order to set rates. Right now, rates are based on DMV records and a point system that tracks tickets and accidents. Critics say the new measure violated a state law that gives good drivers at least a 20% discount. They also argued that lower rates weren't guaranteed under the measure.
5: California won another round in its fight with the Trump administration over the state's tougher emissions rules. A federal judge has blocked the EPA from reclassifying four California clean air waivers as federal rules. And a rare gray wolf has been spotted in Northern California's Lake County. It's one of the closest wolf sightings to the Bay Area in years. That's the latest. I'm Mark Mayfield.
7: In Alhambra, on the 10 eastbound between Fremont and Atlantic, you've got a crash that's blocking all lanes. Downtown Los Angeles has trouble, too, on the 10 freeway eastbound between Hoover Street and the 110. A police activity has the lanes blocked there as the end of a pursuit. West Covina, some debris on the 10 westbound before Grand. It's got the middle lane blocked. And in Willowbrook, the 105 westbound before Wilmington, a stall.
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3: 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And coming soon to the Oxnard Performing Arts Center, Warren Pancho Sanchez, Beth Hart with Rome, Todd Rundgren, Psychedelic Furs, John B. and Kenny Lattimore, Louis the Singer, and more. 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
9: 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These aren't just miles. 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
4: Troubling commerce has come up now on the 710 freeway southbound before Washington Boulevard. A disabled vehicle. It's over on the right shoulder. In downtown Los Angeles, dealing with a brush fire off the 101 northbound at Mission Road. It's off the right shoulder area. In Ontario, the 15 southbound at 4th Street, a disabled vehicle is blocking the right lane. So you're going to find a bit of a backup there and some pretty slow traffic to go along with it.
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5: In downtown Los Angeles, a brush fire reported being worked on the 101 northbound at Mission Road. It's off the right shoulder. In Encino, had trouble on the 101 southbound before White Oak Avenue. A disabled vehicle was blocking the right lane. In West L.A., on the 405 northbound, the on-ramp from Wilshire Boulevard. There's some debris, at least partially blocking that ramp. A tree appears to be blocking traffic lanes there.
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1: What?
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0: Good evening, and thank you for joining us tonight. I'm Tiffany Meyer.
1: Hey, what are you watching?
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1: What?

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4: A crash in Griffith Park.
5: It's on the 5 northbound between Colorado Street and Zoo Drive. That crash has all lanes blocked. Be prepared for slowing and activity as you make your way through the area. Hollywood, it's a slow go on the 101. Southbound traffic is backed up between Vermont Avenue and Silver Lake Boulevard. And in Compton, the 710 southbound at Alondra Boulevard, look out for a stall that's blocking the off-ramp.
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0: I love my Solaire infrared grill. I've had it for over a year now, and I use it every single week. And it does the greatest job on steaks. I'm going to do some flat irons this week. It does a great job on chicken, including chicken breasts. I have a video on my social media at Randy Wang Radio on Instagram and Facebook. You can see me doing some sausages on there. I'm going to put up some videos of some chicken breasts later this week. Even does a great job on shrimp, on veggies. The grill heats up to 1,000 degrees in just 3 minutes, which, you know what's the side effect of that? The grill heats up so quickly, and I'm not taking 25 minutes before I actually put something on there. 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

0: voting yes. Vice President J.D. Vance is defending conservative podcaster Tucker Carlson. Vance spoke Thursday at a White House press briefing and was asked about his friendship with Carlson, who recently said President Trump should be removed from office for considering nuclear strikes.
1: If you have a disagreement with somebody politically, even over a deeply held issue, you should still be friends with that person, because the whole republic depends on people of different perspectives being able to talk to one another. That's how I try to live my life, and I encourage everybody else to do the same.
0: Horizon Organic Dairy is recalling more than 53,000 cases of its chocolate milk. More from Monica Nelson.
2: According to the FDA, the company warns it could be spoiled. The recall comes after customers complained about packages appearing bloated and contents that the company warned may spoil early and have an unpleasant taste, odor, or texture.
0: I'm Michael Kastner.
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5: Heading through downtown L.A. on the 10 eastbound connector to the northbound 110. You've got a crash on that connector road. Watch for slowing and activity as you approach. In Long Beach on the 405 northbound just after Palo Verde Avenue, a crash is blocking the carpool lane. And as you make your way through Compton on the 710 southbound at Alondra Boulevard, look out for a stall that's blocking the off-ramp.
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11: This is America in the Morning from Westwood One. Good morning, I'm John Trout. It's Friday, September 4th, 2026. Here's what's coming up on America in the Morning.
12: The jury foreperson in the Lindsey Clancy murder trial in Massachusetts says they're deadlocked over one juror.
13: One juror or 11.
12: I'm Ed Donahue.
14: President Trump takes his mail-in voting order back to the Supreme Court.
15: The only reason the Democrats don't want to do it, they want to cheat.
14: I'm Joan Jones.
12: Fox News Media says it's parted ways with Maria Bartiromo, Sagar Magani, Washington.
16: The alleged planting of drugs on a political opponent finds a Republican candidate for state rep in Missouri facing a federal charge. I'm Clayton Neville.
17: The U.S. Mint started selling a special gold-finished $1 coin. I'm Ben Thomas.
11: In business news, the latest from Wall Street and Donna Warder reports on a dust-up over data centers. All ahead on America in the Morning. It's 7 past. A week of jury deliberations have left all parties in the Lindsey Clancy murder trial at wit's end, as it appears a single juror is preventing the Massachusetts jury from reaching a unanimous decision. Ed Donahue reports the judge on Thursday, who has spurned a defense lawyer's request to move the juror, has threatened to announce a mistrial.
12: The jury foreperson in the Lindsey Clancy murder trial in Massachusetts says they're deadlocked over one juror. Defense attorney Kevin Reddington mentioned to Judge William Sullivan a note from the foreperson.
18: If we come back here in a half an hour with a mistrial because of a juror that has just spurned the instructions of this court, it's a shame. It's a real shame. And that's why I object to the court's ruling. I request that we have further inquiry.

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13: This is America in the Morning. A plan by the Environmental Protection Agency could potentially keep citizens in the dark about data centers being built near them. Details from correspondent Donna Warder.
14: Many Americans have been saying no to AI data centers in their communities, and a plan by the Environmental Protection Agency could keep residents from speaking out in a timely manner because it would no longer require states to notify the public and seek comment before issuing air pollution permits. Commerce Secretary Howard Lutnick is trying to sell AI data centers to the public, saying they bring prosperity to the community.
15: You know, these data centers, they're just getting a bad rap because our adversaries are trying to slow us down.
14: Communities are concerned about higher electric bills, data centers' excessive use of water, noise, and pollution they can cause. I'm Donna Warder.
13: It's not a paper bill, but it is currency that you can use. Correspondent Ben Thomas reports there's a new $1 coin available, and it bears the picture of President Trump.
16: The U.S. Mint started selling a special gold-finish $1 coin. Struckett says to honor 250 years of great American heritage. The tail side features the Great Seal of the United States, while heads is President Trump's face staring straight at the holder. Liberty written across the top and 1776-2026 below. The coin's drawn criticism for something Treasury Secretary Scott Bessent acknowledged in May.
17: At present, no living person can be on U.S. currency.
16: However, the Treasury Secretary does have authority to authorize special coins, and the Trump dollar can be used as legal tender. Still, it does cost more than $1. I'm Ben Thomas.
13: America in the Morning for Friday, September 4th, 2026 is produced by Jeff McKay. I'm John Trout. This is Westwood One.
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21: This is America in the Morning from Westwood One. Coming up this half hour.
22: Vice President J.D. Vance hosts a White House press briefing. I'm Clayton Neville.
23: A fierce advocate for feminist causes has died.
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25: 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I'm Katie Clark with details.
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28: 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I'm Ed Donahue.
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0: Andrew Tate has been indicted in Romania for money laundering and trafficking minors. Romanian prosecutors also indicted his brother Tristan Tate for complicity. The Tate brothers are currently being detained in Florida pending extradition to the United Kingdom, where they're wanted for assault and sex trafficking. I'm Michael Kastner.
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3: In Castaic on the 5 southbound at Lake Hughes Road, you've got a stalled semi that's blocking the on-ramp. CHP is on scene. It looks like they are awaiting a tow truck. Heading through Los Angeles, the 10 eastbound before Santa Anita Avenue, you've got a crash that's off to the right shoulder. And in Wilmington on the 110 southbound before Harry Bridges, a solo vehicle crash that's blocking the left lane.
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9: This is America in the Morning from Westwood One. Good morning, I'm John Trout. It's Friday, September 4th, 2026. Here's what's coming up on America in the Morning.
10: The jury foreperson in the Lindsey Clancy murder trial in Massachusetts says they're deadlocked over one juror.
11: One juror for the 11.
10: I'm Ed Donahue.
12: President Trump takes his mail-in voting order back to the Supreme Court.
13: The only reason the Democrats don't want to do it, they want to cheat.
12: I'm Joan Jones.
10: Fox News Media says it's parted ways with Maria Bartiromo, Sagar Meghani, Washington.
14: The alleged planting of drugs on a political opponent finds a Republican candidate for state rep in Missouri facing a federal charge. I'm Clayton Neville.
15: The U.S. Mint started selling a special gold-finished $1 coin. I'm Ben Thomas.
9: In business news, the latest from Wall Street and Donna Warder reports on a dust-up over data centers. All ahead on America in the Morning. It's 7 past. A week of jury deliberations have left all parties in the Lindsey Clancy murder trial at wit's end, as it appears a single juror is preventing the Massachusetts jury from reaching a unanimous decision. Ed Donahue reports the judge on Thursday, who has spurned a defense lawyer's request to move the juror, has threatened to announce a mistrial.
10: The jury foreperson in the Lindsey Clancy murder trial in Massachusetts says they're deadlocked over one juror. Defense attorney Kevin Reddington mentioned to Judge William Sullivan a note from the foreperson.
16: If we come back here in a half an hour with a mistrial because of a juror that has just spurned the instructions of this court, it's a shame. It's a real shame. And that's why I object to the court's ruling. I request that we have further inquiry. I request that my motion is to remove this juror that refuses to listen to your instruction on reasonable doubt.
10: Clancy is accused of killing her three young children. Judge Sullivan said no.
17: I don't feel that it is proper for me to side with one side or the other of the deliberations. I don't feel it's appropriate for me to say I agree with one juror or 11.
10: The jury has said twice they were at an impasse.
18: We have the note from the jury. There's no way to determine what the deliberations are, who's correct, who's

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7: This is America in the Morning. A plan by the Environmental Protection Agency could potentially keep citizens in the dark about data centers being built near them. Details from correspondent Donna Warder.
8: Many Americans have been saying no to AI data centers in their communities, and a plan by the Environmental Protection Agency could keep residents from speaking out in a timely manner because it would no longer require states to notify the public and seek comment before issuing air pollution permits. Commerce Secretary Howard Lutnick is trying to sell AI data centers to the public, saying they bring prosperity to the community.
9: You know, these data centers, they're just getting a bad rap because our adversaries are trying to slow us down.
8: Communities are concerned about higher electric bills, data centers' excessive use of water, noise, and pollution they can cause. I'm Donna Warder.
7: It's not a paper bill, but it is currency that you can use. Correspondent Ben Thomas reports there's a new $1 coin available, and it bears the picture of President Trump.
10: The U.S. Mint started selling a special gold-finish $1 coin, struck, it says, to honor 250 years of great American heritage. The tail side features the Great Seal of the United States, while heads is President Trump's face staring straight at the holder. Liberty written across the top and 1776-2026 below. The coin's drawn criticism for something Treasury Secretary Scott Bessent acknowledged in May.
11: At present, no living person can be on U.S. currency.
10: However, the Treasury Secretary does have authority to authorize special coins, and the Trump dollar can be used as legal tender. Still, it does cost more than $1.

0: Ben Thomas.
1: 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I'm John Trout. 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
1: This is America in the Morning from Westwood One. Coming up this half hour.
19: Vice President J.D. Vance hosts a White House press briefing. I'm Clayton Neville.
20: A fierce advocate for feminist causes has died.
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22: 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I'm Katie Clark with details.
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25: 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I'm Ed Donahue.
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I love my Solaire infrared grill. I've had it for over a year now, and I use it every single week. And it does the greatest job on steaks. I'm going to do some flat irons this week. It does a great job on chicken, including chicken breasts. I have a video on my social media at Randy Wang Radio on Instagram and Facebook. You can see me doing some sausages on there. I'm going to put up some videos of some chicken breasts later this week. Even does a great job on shrimp, on veggies. The grill heats up to 1,000 degrees in just 3 minutes, which, you know what's the side effect of that? The grill heats up so quickly, and I'm not taking 25 minutes before I actually put something on there. My propane tank is lasting way longer than I thought it would. Big fan of this thing. You should find out if the Solaire makes sense for you. 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
1: Both elements of the film work, though things do get pretty ugly at times, making several scenes difficult to watch.
2: Why do you care?
3: I only get paid if you tell my friend what he wants to know.
1: And these elements do clash, struggling to tell historical fiction with cathartic revenge moments.
4: They came for me. My wife. What would you do?
3: I'd kill them all.
1: Not much of this true story is known, so script liberties are abound, and the legal realities are muddy at best. But there is a satisfying energy to the film.
4: Let's end this.
1: By any means, gets 3.5 FBI badges out of 5. I'm Kevin Carr, and that's the way I see it.
5: Think of scientific research, and you may picture white lab coats, microscopes, or arrays of high-end equipment. But the reality is sometimes very different. As Ed Donahue explains, scientists in Europe were honored with awards for projects that were unusual, to say the least, including ones for their endeavors with cockroach milk, as well as the proper way to blow your nose.
6: In Europe, researchers were honored for their quirky, imaginative contributions to science at the 36th annual Ig Nobel Prizes. 10 research teams were honored. MC Mark Abrahams brought out 3 men wearing baseball caps with big cockroaches on top for their Ig Nobel.
7: For discovering that milk proteins from viviparous cockroaches packs 3 times as much energy as milk proteins from cows.
6: Ig Nobel Medicine Prize was awarded to the late Takuji Uno
7: for the study called How to Blow the Nose.
6: One team accepted their award wearing raincoats
7: for theoretical and experimental attempts to design a splash-free urinal.
6: Another research team buried 1,000 pairs of underwear in more than 25 countries to study how critters in the soil help them decompose. I'm Ed Donahue.
5: America in the Morning for Friday, September 4th, 2026 is produced by Jeff McKay. I'm John Trout. This is Westwood One.
0: I love my Solair Infrared Grill. I've had it for over a year now, and I use it every single week. And it does the greatest job on steaks. I'm going to do some flat irons this week. It does a great job on chicken, including chicken breasts. I have a video on my social media at Randy Wang Radio on Instagram and Facebook. You can see me doing some sausages on there. I'm going to put up some videos of some chicken breasts later this week. Even does a great job on shrimp, on veggies. The grill heats up to 1,000 degrees in just 3 minutes, which, you know what's the side effect of that? The grill heats up so quickly, and I'm not taking 25 minutes before I actually put something on there. My propane tank is lasting way longer than I thought it would. Big fan of this thing. You should find out if the Solair makes sense for you. 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See what Rhett Rasmussen has to offer, because he does a great job out there making these things in Whittier. 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
10: Hey there, good morning. I'm Brooke Thomas. Welcome to Good Day LA at 5 o'clock. Samada's here with your forecast. Bob is on vacation.
11: That's okay. He deserves it, right?
10: He does.
11: Good morning, Brooke, and good morning to our viewers and our listeners. It's the beginning of, yes, Labor Day weekend. A lot of travelers. LAX is going to get pretty busy later on. But of course, we

0: got eyes on our weather forecast here in Southern California, and we are continuing to track. Yes, Hurricane Marie now to Category 2 hurricane with wind speeds at 100 miles an hour, but it will continue to trek away from land. But the impacts will involve some coastal advisories. High surf will be an issue. Our best chance of seeing some rain from Marie will be Sunday, with some off chances on Saturday and Labor Day Monday. I'll break it all down for you. In the meantime, current temperatures, it is cool. It is dry, 57 degrees in Corona. Good morning, Long Beach, at 66 degrees. Afternoon highs today for our beach. It will be a very nice afternoon at 75 degrees with building surf. Inland, 82 degrees, and we continue to be dry for the IE. Our valley spots, a lot of sunshine for mountain communities if you're traveling there later today. 85 degrees with sunshine for our high desert, and Palm Springs will see a high of 100 degrees. It'll be warm and dry there. Full breakdown of, yes, your Labor Day weekend and what's in store for next week coming up. Meantime, traffic conditions. It is a really tough morning. We're going to bring your attention to the downtown LA area where lanes are blocked due to a fatality crash. A van versus a pedestrian westbound side of the 10 at the 110. So expect delays there to continue to add up as the coroner will be en route. And sadly, another fatality crash on State Route 2 at mile marker 81 in the Wrightwood area. Bridge crews are on scene, so it's going to be pretty active around that location in, again, the Wrightwood area. And a look at downtown, it will continue to be tough. As I pointed out, that fatality crash on the West 10. Northbound 110 from 405 coming inbound from Gardena, 17 minutes. And live Caltrans camera look, the 101 of Ignis Street. So far, it's pretty smooth there. Brooke.
1: It's Mona, thank you. We begin with breaking news this morning. Four people are dead. Two others are in critical condition after a crash near Wrightwood early this morning. San Bernardino County Fire says a car crashed along Highway 2 around 1:40 a.m. Five of the six people inside were ejected. The two survivors were taken to a trauma center, and we have a crew heading to the scene right now. We'll bring you updates as soon as we get them. New this morning, a slow speed chase comes to a dramatic end on the 10 freeway in South Los Angeles. You can see a damaged rear tire on this white Mercedes SUV after it reportedly hit a spike strip during the chase. Sky Fox was overhead as the CHP used the pit maneuver to stop the SUV on the eastbound 10 in the University Park area. You can see the driver standing outside the wreck, but watch as he climbs right back in as officers approached him. The brief standoff ended when officers moved in. They actually smashed a window before finally taking the suspect into custody. We're told this chase started in Paramount with a report of a stolen car. Developing this morning, investigators are trying to determine what caused a deadly crash at a Trader Joe's parking lot in the Fairfax District. Police say the accident involved a 91-year-old driver. Authorities say the elderly woman was behind the wheel of a white Tesla when she lost control, hitting a parked SUV before crashing into a parking attendant booth. This happened yesterday afternoon in a busy parking lot across from the original farmers market. One woman was killed. Investigators say she was part of a Japanese tour group. Four others were hurt. The driver, by the way, also taken to the hospital, were told with non-life-threatening injuries. Opening statements in Nicole Linton's trial have been delayed until next week. Linton is a traveling nurse. She was working here from Houston, though. She now faces six murder charges for allegedly running a red light in Windsor Hills in 2022. Prosecutors say she caused a fiery crash that killed six people, including a pregnant woman. The trial is set at the Criminal Courts Building in Los Angeles. Two mayoral candidates, one stage, and voters deciding who will lead Los Angeles. Mayor Karen Bass and Councilwoman Nithya Raman were both speaking at an environmental forum in historic South L.A. Fox 11's Matthew Seedorf was inside.
2: How do you think it went tonight?
3: Good, good. I enjoyed the conversation.
2: Quick questions for L.A.'s mayoral candidates. How do you think tonight went?
4: You know, I hope that I was able to convey that for me, our climate crisis is a focus of mine.
2: Both speaking separately at a South LA forum Thursday night, focused on the environment.
3: We have an international and a national reputation for our work on environmental concerns.
4: Los Angeles needs to lead again on climate.
2: Both discussing two major environmental disasters, the Palisades fire and Lineage Warehouse fire.
3: We need to be proactive, and that's something that we have already started doing. We weren't before. We have a new fire chief.
4: Preparation, staffing, and ensuring
5: that emergency response is available to go out to neighborhoods in advance of an emergency, that is an essential part of what the city needs to be doing.
2: Mayor Bass, on the way to her car, we tried speaking with Mayor Karen Bass. The same day, a House subcommittee demanded answers on LA's homelessness spending, asking the mayor to testify.
6: Are you planning to testify in a couple weeks to Congress?
7: Talking to my lawyers about it right now.
5: I'm not going to under-resource the departments.
2: Councilwoman Nithya Raman agreeing to answer our questions in an interview, recently getting an official endorsement from the Democrat Socialist of America.
6: How do you respond to people that maybe have concerns about that?
5: You know, the DSA is a part of my big, broad, progressive coalition. Not every piece of that coalition is going to agree with each other. I know that.
2: The runoff now less than 2 months away, with a potentially decisive block of voters still undecided, those who previously backed Spencer Pratt.
6: How do you plan to reach Spencer
8: Thank
6: Pratt
8: you
6: voters?
8: So much. We're done.
6: It's the largest.
3: Running on my record.
6: Sorry?
3: Running on my record.
6: Spencer Pratt voters?
5: I think people voted for Spencer Pratt for the same reason I ran for mayor. They were frustrated with a broken Los Angeles. And that frustration is reflected in my run. And I commit to changing that. And I welcome everyone who voted for Pratt to vote for change in November.
1: All right, happening today, the Labor Day getaway kicks into high gear, with millions of Americans expected to travel this holiday weekend. Mario Ramirez is live at LAX with the story. Happy Friday, Mario. How are you?
9: Happy Friday, Brooke. Doing well here at LAX. We're talking about another busy stretch of travel at airports across the country, also on the roads, and we're seeing higher airfare and gas prices than we did last year. Now, as far as this morning here throughout Terminal 7, take a look. It's pretty light right now, but the Labor Day getaway will be in full swing. Millions of Americans on the move, and some of the heaviest travel is still ahead of us. LAX projecting today will be the busiest travel day of this holiday stretch. So take a look. More than 17 million travelers expected to pass through airport security checkpoints nationwide between yesterday and the Wednesday after Labor Day. And here at LAX, just getting to and from the airport could be one of the biggest challenges. That's because today's busiest driving window around LAX expected from noon until 8 tonight. And for many travelers, this last big getaway of the summer is also costing more. Drivers getting hit hard at the pump. The national average for regular now about $4.15 a gallon. Here in California, it's about $5.81. In the LA area, drivers are paying around $5.80 a gallon, more than a dollar higher than they did last year. And AAA says if you're traveling this weekend, a little preparation and flexibility can go a long way.
10: Flexibility is always your friend when you travel, whether you're taking a road trip, whether you're going on a cruise, whether you're flying, whether that's having your car in top condition, having an emergency kit in the vehicle, checking your tire pressure, your battery. Knowing all those things helps as you go on your road trip, because at least you're controlling what you can.
9: All right, and if you're driving this weekend, expect to see more CHP officers out on the roads. The CHP 78-hour Labor Day enforcement period starts tonight at 6:01. It runs through Monday night, just before midnight. Officers statewide looking for impaired drivers, and CHP reminding everyone that impairment isn't limited to alcohol. During last year's enforcement period, they made more than 1,200 impaired driving arrests. All right, I'm stopping travelers already. What's your name, sir?
11: Hello, my name is Prince Ray Pope.
9: Prince, where are you headed this morning?
11: London.
9: London, very nice. So you've got a long way to go. Is this part of your holiday weekend travels? What are you doing there?
11: Yeah, I'm going to see some friends, do a little business, just have a little fun.
9: Nice. And have you noticed the airfare is more expensive than it has been?
11: Yeah, the last couple of months it has been, but I travel a lot, so I've been able to rack up on some points and stuff. But yes, yeah, it's getting a little more expensive.
9: All right, Prince, thanks so much. Safe right. travels.
11: Thank you.
9: Thanks for talking to us. So just one of many travelers that will be passing through LAX today. We'll have updates throughout the morning and show you what it looks like here a little later on. For now, Brooke, we'll send it back to you.
1: Well, Prince was a nice way to start the morning.
9: Yep, he's got the right idea. Nice attitude. He's smiling. It's pretty smooth talker.
1: Positive,
9: there.
1: He's good looking, you know. Okay, Prince Ray Pope, right? Is that what he said?
9: Easy on the eyes, yep.
1: Okay, on his way to London.
9: Prince Pope.
1: Thanks, Mario.
0: Yeah, hello.
12: You know, people aren't normally that put together this mm-hmm. early at the airport.
0: Right, and with that type of positive attitude, yeah. he's ready. He's just going to ease into the rest of the Labor Day holiday traveling to. Where is he going? London, I think?
12: London.
0: There it is.
12: He's well-traveled. Wow. Well, you'll
0: well,
12: know.
0: Hello,
12: oh,
0: Brooke.
12: My goodness. Well, hello, Prince Ray Pope. We're a mess. Good morning, Samantha.
0: Good morning, everybody. We've got, of course, your Labor Day

0: weather conditions. And for your Labor Day, if you're heading over to the beach areas, you've got to be extremely careful. Stay out of the water. We're talking about surf advisories as well as coastal flood conditions all the way from Saturday through at least Tuesday night. And look at the surf highs in Orange County. Could top out at 10 feet. Check in with the lifeguard and they'll tell you exactly what the surf conditions are like. And it's all courtesy of what is Hurricane Marie, with wind speeds currently at 100 miles an hour. But the core of the system continues to remain offshore as it continues to spin in warmer waters. That's what helps to fuel these hurricanes. It will eventually decrease in intensity, but meanwhile, it will give us those higher surf and our best chance at some rain, or should I say scattered showers, will be Sunday. Now, there is an off chance on Saturday, sometime Saturday, maybe a 10% chance of maybe a sporadic raindrop, but mainly dry. And Monday, your Labor Day looks good as well, with just a 10 to 20% chance of a passing shower. But we'll be having eyes on Sunday. Taking a look at a rain forecast, you can see the pop in precipitation, 40% chance on Sunday. Meanwhile, just 10% through much of the weekend. Temperatures last few days have been below normal. In the 80s, it was beautiful for the last, since the first. We will look at highs today, also below average. Another lovely day across in the California. Be those slight changes and humidity on the increase, Brooke, this weekend. Now, traffic conditions. It is a tough drive out there. We have this ongoing issue, a fatality crash, a van versus pedestrian westbound side of the 110. It is tying up traffic. Big delays right now as you approach the downtown LA area on that westbound 10 to that 110. And also, unfortunately, another fatality crash that happened overnight on State Route 2 at mile marker 801. This is through the Wrightwood area. There's still an active scene going on, so that's going to create some delays as well as investigation there continues. Here's a live Caltrans look at the 101 at Balboa Boulevard. Encino, you guys are doing pretty good at this early hour. And with the Labor Day weekend, Burke, travel early.
1: Yes, the earlier the better. 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
3: One of the things I love most about Southern California is discovering communities that are doing things the right way. And Montebello is one of those places. This is a city with incredible momentum. New businesses are opening, restaurants are thriving, development is happening, and Montebello has even been recognized as one of the most business-friendly cities in all of LA County, a reflection of the city's commitment to growth, investment, and opportunity. So when you're looking for a great place to live, start a business, or simply visit and explore, Montebello is a city worth getting to know.
4: Hey there, welcome back. You are watching Good Day LA, or you're listening to us on 790 KABC. Either way, thank you for joining us this morning. You know, for many children, learning to read can open the door to a lifetime of opportunities. But access to books isn't always equal. Fox 11 star Harvey shows us how one organization is working to change that for students in South LA.
5: I grew up right down the street.
6: For these students in South LA, sometimes opening a book can open an entire world.
7: Reading is very important to me because if I didn't read, then I wouldn't have my imagination, because I would like to read a lot of storybooks, which give me the visual of a world that don't exist.
6: At St. Aloysius Gonzaga School, that love of reading is something educators are working to build early.
8: I've been teaching 20 years. And I can say that literacy is crucial. It's crucial to building a foundation where a child can be receptive to new knowledge and be able to learn more about the world around them and to have an open mind.
6: And today, books are also competing for their attention.
8: I feel that as a society, we have lost that connection to books and to literacy. So much content is delivered to children visually and through audio, video, all kinds of, you know, reels and algorithms and autoplays.
5: The author of the book is myself.
6: But in communities like this one, building that foundation can come with challenges.
7: And I know reading is not top of it, but we are making it top of it. So that's why we have those back to school nights, those literacy nights that we have here, and we welcome our parents and families to teach them how to be those literacy partners at home.
9: 1, 2, 3, big smiles.
6: It's why Gordon Philanthropies is working to help close that gap, putting books directly into the hands of children who need them.
10: We wanted to create opportunities for students, regardless of where they lived, regardless of their economic situation, to be able to learn, to support what was going on in their learning experience, so that they could have better opportunities for their future.
6: Since 2021, the organization has distributed more than 1 million books across California. And Gordon says the mission comes down to something simple.
10: We're here to basically give our children better opportunities and a better life than we had. How do you go about doing that? You can do it any number of ways, but it all basically comes back to ensuring that every child has access to a quality education.
11: Yeah, everybody can fulfill their dreams.
12: Everyone can fulfill their dreams.
6: Parents here say they're already watching that investment pay off.
8: Seeing your child put those words together and just read it right off the page. It's just amazing. It's such a satisfying feeling to see your child grow. And literacy it's important.
5: I'm dressed as a meteorologist, like the lady on TV.
6: For Gonzalez, that growth has always shown up in her daughter's confidence.
8: She did a reading for Mass, and that was in front of the parish community, the school community, and just seeing her go up there and read it in front of everyone, I was so proud of her. She was so brave, she was so confident.
6: And parents say building those skills at home doesn't have to take hours.
7: As a parent, I know it's hard to find that time to sit with your kids and do that one-on-one reading, but I think sacrificing 30 minutes a day at least to grab a book and read with them, it makes such a difference.
6: A difference Gutierrez says goes beyond the page.
7: It's gonna help them build their confidence. It's gonna help them grow academically.
13: And at the end, like, I think

0: every parent wants the best for their kids.
1: Confidence you can hear in the students themselves.
2: I got better at reading because reading is really fun and I've been practicing at my house.
3: I feel more confident because of how much I've read more, and it makes me feel confident to stand up and not get the wording wrong.
4: Yes. Good job. You guys are so smart. Oh my goodness.
5: I love that. First of all, thank you, Star, for that story. There are so many organizations, Samantha, that really encourage reading, and I love every single one of them. By the way, when Star was sitting down there reading, I noticed she's reading her own book.
6: Yes!
5: Star is an author.
6: Yes.
5: Her book is called Shoot for the Stars, and I think it's a really beautiful book about just, like, really shooting for the stars and not letting the naysayers get to you. We've all experienced that.
6: Yes. And, you know, reading, of course, read the books and you can change your life.
5: Yeah.
6: And I've been reading with Jack since he was itty bitty, and he's flourishing.
5: Oh, so I love that.
6: Take the time to read, and just a great story that Star brought us. And good morning to you, Brooke. And to our viewers, we've got a live look right now from our Mount Wilson camera. The city lights down below, mostly clear conditions. It's going to turn out to be a really great afternoon once again. But we are watching and tracking Hurricane Marie, which, by the way, is going to bring in some changes. We've been talking about these changes, but we're also adjusting the forecast a little bit. So going into your Labor Day weekend, beginning as early as Saturday, we're going to bring in warmer temperatures, the humidity on the increase, and we could be mainly dry, maybe just a 10% chance of seeing a sporadic shower on Saturday, but Sunday is when we might see our best chance of seeing some rainfall, and on your Labor Day Monday also looks pretty good with only an off chance of a shower, if that, but mostly sunny conditions and a few tropical clouds. Coastal alerts, that's where the bigger impacts will be regarding Marie. High surf and coastal flood concerns. Surf heights could reach as much as or as high as 10 feet, especially south-facing beaches in Orange County. So a lot of people will be heading to the beach areas this weekend. So please be extra careful and stay out of the water. Temperatures today at 82 degrees. And that's slightly below average once again for Southern California and for the downtown LA area. Now, traffic conditions. Take a look outside on your drive. And unfortunately, this is an ongoing sigler. Two lanes now remain blocked off due to a fatality-involved collision. Westbound 10 right there at the 110. You can see the delays continue to add up. If this is part of your route this morning, you want to make sure you give yourself extra time to get around those delays. And a fatality crash, sadly, the State Route 2 at mile marker 81 is being impacted by a lot of activity. Here's a look at Caltrans camera, the 110 and the 10, at least in this shot. The 110 looks good both northbound and southbound. Stick with us. We've got much more news, weather, and traffic when we come back.
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10: One of the things I love most about Southern California is discovering communities that are doing things the right way. And Montebello is one of those places. This is a city with incredible momentum. New businesses are opening, restaurants are thriving, development is happening, and Montebello has even been recognized as one of the most business-friendly cities in all of LA County, a reflection of the city's commitment to growth, investment, and opportunity. So when you're looking for a great place to live, start a business, or simply visit and explore, Montebello is a city worth getting to know.
11: I love my Solaire infrared grill. I've had it for over a year now, and I use it every single week, and it does the greatest job on steaks. I'm going to do some flat irons this week. It does a great job on chicken, including chicken breasts. I have a video on my social media at Randy Wang Radio on Instagram and Facebook. You can see me doing some sausages on there. I'm going to put up some videos of some chicken breasts later this week. Even does a great job on shrimp, on veggies. The grill heats up to 1,000 degrees in just 3 minutes, which, you know what's the side effect of that? The grill heats up so quickly, and I'm not taking 25 minutes before I actually put something on there. My propane tank is lasting way longer than I thought it would. Big fan of this thing. You should find out if the Solaire makes sense for you. Learn about the technology. See what Rhett Rasmussen has to offer, because he does a great job out there making these things in Whittier. Check it out for yourself.

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0: Good morning. I'm Brooke Thomas. Thank you for joining us. Bob DeCastro is taking a little much-deserved vacation. Samata, you are not on vacation. Neither am I.
1: Yes, we are here laboring on Labor Day weekend. We're here for you. Good morning, Brooke. Temperatures right now, everybody. It is cool. It is dry. Really nice and comfortable out there. 64 degrees currently in Ontario. 66 degrees in Santa Ana. Good morning. Santa Monica also 66 degrees. We've got a lot of sunshine on the way, and temperatures will continue to be below our summer standard. 75 degrees for the coast, and we are watching dangerous rip currents and high surf going into as early as tomorrow. Inland areas, 82 degrees. Beautiful afternoon once again. Valleys in the IE, just a hint warmer, and we are dry today. We've got numbers in our mountain communities if you're traveling there for your Labor Day holiday. We've got 73 degrees, but we also have rain opportunities sometime on Sunday mainly. High deserts at 85 degrees, low deserts at triple digits, and I'll tell you exactly why we may be seeing some of that rain. If you've been following forecasts, if you've been watching me, I've been watching carefully. Hurricane Marie, you can see how it's continuing to spin up some moisture in and around the area, but it's out towards the open waters, and it looks like it's going to continue to track away from land. But some of that energy will be impacting Southern California in the form of high surf, and yes, the possibility of showers sometime, mainly on Sunday. A full breakdown of Sunday forecast coming up. Rain forecast, we're looking at, as I mentioned, look, Sunday for Long Beach, 62%. Meanwhile, other areas and other days, less than 10%. Now, traffic conditions. Take a look outside on your drive. Unfortunately, we continue to watch the SIG alert through the downtown LA area. Westbound side of the 10, right there at the 110, two lanes continue to be shut down. Again, that SIG alert in place for at least another couple of hours. Speeds down to 4 miles as you're making your approach to that area. We've got the investigation still ongoing. 37 minutes, again, really slow drive there. 110 northbound from the 45 coming inbound, just 17 minutes. And your drive from Diamond Bar along that 60, 24 minutes. And a live Caltrans camera look. Long Beach, the 405 at Lakewood Boulevard, both directions, continues to be a smooth drive. Brooke.
0: All right, Samata, thank you. We begin with breaking news this morning. This is just a horrifying story. Four people are dead. Two others are in critical condition after a crash near Wrightwood early this morning. San Bernardino County Fire says a car crashed along Highway 2 around 1:40 this morning. Five of the six people inside were ejected. The two survivors were taken to a trauma center. We have a crew heading to the scene right now. We'll bring you updates as soon as we get them. Also new this morning, video captures a dramatic rescue in Nepal following the devastating floods. Two workers were trapped in a hydropower tunnel. The pair had been down there for 9 days while the communities around them were flooded and destroyed. Both men have injuries on their hands and legs, and they told crews dozens are still stuck in the same tunnel. Crews are now racing to find more survivors. More than 1,200 people have been killed in the floods, with more than 5,000 still missing. Happening today, millions of Americans are expected to pack airports and highways for the Labor Day holiday. Mario Ramirez is live at LAX, where they are bracing for a very busy weekend. Mario.
2: Yeah, it's definitely starting to pick up slowly here at LAX throughout Terminal 7. Now, I want you to look at all these bags here. This is all part of one family's trip here. They're in the process of checking in right now. I want to find out where they're going. All right, you guys, I know you're in the middle of this. You don't want to talk too much, but where are y'all headed this morning?
3: Okay, we're
4: going
3: to Nigeria.
4: Nigeria, yes.
2: Nigeria, okay. How long is the flight?
4: It's two stops. From here to Washington, then from Washington to Frankfurt, then Frankfurt to Nigeria.
2: Wow. Okay. So you guys have a long way to go. You got plenty.

0: your bags, you got your passports ready. I appreciate it. Thanks for talking to us. So airports across the country are expecting a busy travel rush, and LAX is no different. It doesn't look like there are these really long lines like we sometimes see during peak travel times, but it's definitely expected to pick up throughout the day here. We've already heard from people flying to London, some a little closer to the Bay Area for, you know, a wedding. But take a look, travelers getting an early start ahead of what's expected to be a very busy weekend, with more than 17 million people expected through airport security checkpoints nationwide through Wednesday after Labor Day. But for millions of Americans, they're hitting the road, and here in Southern California, that means planning around some serious holiday traffic. If LAX is part of your route, the busiest driving period around this airport from noon until 8 tonight. And AAA says don't wait until you're packed and ready to leave to start thinking about your car. Checking some of the basics before you pull out of the driveway really could help make things flawless.
1: I think a very busy Labor Day, but it does cost more to take that trip. We're looking at gas prices that are about 83 cents per gallon more expensive than a year ago. Airfares are up about 20%. And then, you know, hotels are also more expensive.
0: Where?
2: Yeah, on.
0: Okay, so there's another big warning for drivers this morning. CHP stepping up enforcement for the holiday. A 78-hour Labor Day enforcement period begins tonight, and it continues through just before midnight Monday night. Officers across the state focusing on getting impaired drivers off the road, and CHP officers say more than 1,200 impaired driving arrests were made during last year's enforcement period. But whether you're driving or flying, the cost of these getaways could end up hitting your wallet a little harder than they have been. Back out here live, AAA booking data shows domestic airfares running about 2% higher than last Labor Day, and some of the most popular destinations up 20%. So we also might have a lot of visitors here in Southern California. Los Angeles and Anaheim ranking 7th on AAA's top destinations this Labor Day weekend. For now, that's the latest here at LAX. We'll send it back to you, Brooke.
3: 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All right, let's see. It is 5:38 this morning. Samada is back with another check of your forecast. Good morning, Samada.
4: Ah, good morning, Brooke. Another lovely day across Southern California. It's also a pretty good start to the morning. It's cool, it's quiet, it's calm, but we do have, yes, some changes coming in this Labor Day weekend. Temperatures will be on the rise, and it will be more humid. We've got shower activities coming in due to Hurricane Marie, or at least the impacts of Hurricane Marie, with just lightly scattered showers. Our best chance of seeing that precipitation will be Sunday. Saturday does look like it's going to be mainly dry, only a 10% chance of perhaps a passing shower. And Labor Day Monday also looks pretty good, with also a slight opportunity of precipitation. So we'll be watching Sunday. And going into next week, temperatures are going to heat up once again, and the humidity is going to stick around, unfortunately. So today, nice afternoon. We're still getting that sea breeze, helping to keep our temperatures slightly below our summer normals. And here's Hurricane Marie, has now boosted to a Category 2 hurricane with wind speeds at 100 miles an hour. Eventually, it'll continue to increase to 105 in terms of wind speeds, but it stays well offshore. But that circulation will also, unfortunately, bring in those impacts. There are coastal areas. There's enough hurricane energy to bring our surf levels up to 6 feet for south-facing beaches. Huntington Beach could see just under a 50% chance of rain on Sunday and less than a 10% chance the next following days there. Highs today, 82 degrees in Burbank, 90s possible for San Bernardino, not too bad. And our beach communities today at 77 degrees, and we will be watching for those higher than normal surf conditions. Be extra careful on your Labor Day weekend. And Labor Day weekend, also, a lot of people are going to be hitting the roads. 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Your drive to the downtown LA area continues to be really tough. Slow and go there. westbound 10 right there at the 110 due to an overnight fatality crash. Very active in that area. You can see speeds down to 7.

0: miles an hour. Two lanes are blocked off, at least for the next couple of hours. So make sure you plan ahead for that. And sadly, a fatality crash also happened overnight along the state route 2 at mile marker 81. Corner is en route there. You look at real-time traffic, as I mentioned, tough drive on that 10 west from the 5 going towards mid-city. Now, here's a look at some other traffic hotspots.
1: So I do hot yoga every day. After the accident, my lower back was so stiff I couldn't move, and I called Jacob. They treated me like a king. I did not have to deal with anything. If you're in an accident, call Jacob.
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0: I'm Chris Jakimic. I served in the United States Air Force, and I deployed 3 times. Being a veteran, it's interwoven into your DNA. It is really the absence of the connection and the purpose that can really drive a lot of veterans to some negative thoughts. 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
2: It's against protocol for me to join you in there.
3: Mark Wahlberg and Yahya Abdul-Mateen II bring the true story-inspired crime thriller By Any Means, about an FBI agent teaming up with a mob hitman to investigate the murders of civil rights leaders in 1960s Mississippi.
4: I don't want you to wake up in 8 years and hate me for it.
3: There's a love triangle in the mix, too, with The Sun Never Sets, starring Dakota Fanning, Jake Johnson, and Corey Michael Smith. The story centers on a woman whose older divorced boyfriend asks for space, and during their separation, her ex comes back into her life. On demand, Just Play Dead has Samuel L. Jackson and Ava Green squaring off over a fortune as a wealthy criminal mastermind plans to fake his own death, while his wife has plans of her own to actually kill him. Apple TV adds the Cold War set action buddy comedy Mayday with Ryan Reynolds and Kenneth Branagh as a downed U.S. pilot and ex-KGB agent.
5: This is a very simple game.
3: Prime Video has The Runner with Gal Gadot playing a London lawyer who receives an anonymous call ordering her to run through the city and kill one of her clients in order to save her son.
6: She doesn't give up ever. And I think that people that would go in and watch the movie would be shocked by the twists and turns in this film.
3: And they may also be shocked to see that the movie is pretty much just, it's her running throughout the entire thing. And I asked her and she said that this is training unlike she's done before. She ended with an injury on crutches, but she did learn how to run properly. Brooke?
7: Okay, that's good. Ashley, how is summer 2026 wrapping up at the box office?
3: Oh, it's exciting and encouraging at the box office. This is the second highest grossing domestic box office at the summer, and it could break the 2013 record and be the top grossing summer box office domestically. And a lot of this is thanks to, of course, we have Spider-Man, which has been number one for so many weeks, setting records, as well as The Odyssey, which, by the way, if you still haven't seen in 70mm IMAX, that just expanded the IMAX run to the end of September. So we had those. We had those indie horror hits. There were so many great stories out of this summer, and it goes into a very busy fall.
7: Oh, love that. Ashley, you know, I've been watching all week. You had a lot of fun with Fox fall shows recently and the stars. I'm assuming they talked to you about what they're watching, right?
3: They did. So we do have a lot of Fox fall shows on the way. So I spoke with Ken Jeong and Aaron Andrews from 99 Beat, as well as Blair Underwood, who's joining Fox's Doc, Rob Lowe of The Four, and also Joel McHale, of course, Animal Control. And we spoke about their favorite movies of the summer. The Odyssey definitely stood out for many. The series that they were caught up on, which there was a wide variety there. Also their favorite trips and photos. And we'll be talking about all of their Fox fall shows coming up. Brooke?
7: You know, Ashley, you don't even have to say anything else. When you say, I spoke to Blair Underwood, that's enough.
3: Oh, I love that. I had such a great interview. I loved speaking with him, and I'm so excited for him to join Fox's medical drama, Doc, this year. Mm-hmm. He was introduced last season, and there's a big backstory between him and Molly Parker's characters, so we'll wait to see. That premieres soon, in a couple weeks.
7: Oh, such a big Blair Underwood fan. Also an Aaron Andrews fan and a Kim Jeong fan. Everybody. I'm a fan of everybody, but that's super fun.
3: Yeah.
7: Thanks, Ashley.
3: Of course. Thank you.
7: Okay, let's send things over to Samantha for another look at your forecast. Hey there, how is the holiday going to wrap up for us?
8: Yeah, we've got some changes, definitely due to the impacts of Hurricane Marie. We've got eyes on that, and we're tracking it. Good morning, Brooke, to our viewers and to our listeners. Today will be beautiful. TGIF, a happy Friday. We've got 70s and 80s on the way later this afternoon. But going into Labor Day weekend, beginning Saturday through at least Monday and Tuesday, we're going to increase the heat a little bit, and the humidity, our best chance at seeing some showers will be on Sunday. So that's a hint of good news if you're looking at more of a drier weekend. Coastal alerts, though, if you're heading over to the beach, it's going to be a big Labor Day weekend. A lot of people are going to be heading out there, but you have to remain out of the water. We've got high surf and coastal flood advisory.

0: advisories in place through at least Tuesday. Temperatures today in downtown LA, 82 degrees below normal by a couple degrees. If we look out to, yes, the eastern Pacific, and Hurricane Maria is still spinning at 100 miles an hour. But you can see as it continues to track forward, it'll decrease in intensity and it stays well offshore, at least the core portion of the storm. But that wraparound circulation is going to send in some shower chances for Southern California. But the bigger, more potent portion of the system is going to send high surf, 5 to 8 feet for Ventura County and LA County. Orange County, south facing beaches can see surf heights 6 to 10 feet possible, and coastal flood advisory due to high tide, the range of 6.3 to 6.8 during the evenings. And again, those two alerts will remain in effect through Tuesday. Here's a look at our rain forecast. So you can see here Saturday, only about a 15% chance, but going into Sunday, we're going to increase those chances to about near 70%. This is for the IE, but it's going to be widely ranging. On Monday, we decrease the chance of showers, and we look at temperatures slightly warming up into next week. Take a look at our future cast. Look at Saturday, mainly dry. And here comes Sunday, a swath of light green, dark green, and even pops of brightly lit orange and yellow. So a range of light to moderate rain, but it'll swing pretty quickly through Southern California. Coastal area, 75 degrees today. There's a chance of showers on Sunday. We're going to slowly start to dry up the middle of next week. 82 degrees for inland areas. And for Sunday, again, for at least downtown LA, a 40% pop in precipitation. Valley, the IE at 88 degrees. And if you're heading over to Mountain Community, you got to be extra careful as well. Chance of rain. Traffic conditions, transportation-wise, unfortunately, we do have this fatality crash, State Route 2, mile marker 81. There's a lot of activity, sadly, due to that overnight collision. We have also another fatality crash, westbound 10 at the 110. That signaler still remains in place for two lanes, at least for the next couple of hours. We have speeds down to 6 miles an hour, so that's part of your route. And of course, there's going to be a lot of people traveling that route this morning. You want to make sure you plan ahead. And this is a look, a live look at the backup. It is jam-packed. Westbound 10 at San Pedro Street, again through downtown, barely moving. But there are lanes open as that fatality crash investigation continues. Brooke.
1: Hey there, Simona. Thank you. Okay, so Angelenos who do not want to see the Paramount Warner Brothers mega merger happen, they got together at the studio's main gate, vowing to keep up their fight. In the shadow of Paramount's iconic gate, members of the Block the Merger movement thanked California Attorney General Rob Bonta. He is leading a coalition of 12 states suing to block the $111 billion merger.
2: This very merger is reminiscent of the Kroger-Albertsons merger that we saw just a few years back that was tried and stopped by Rob Bonta. Thank you to our Attorney General for stopping that merger, and thank you to our Attorney General for standing up for working people to block this merger.
1: Protesters claim the deal is unfair to workers and consumers and will harm Hollywood by cutting thousands of jobs.
3: Gloria Steinem once said, when unique voices are united in a common cause, they make history. Our industry needs those unique voices. It needs more of them, not fewer. So I'm asking our attorneys general to hold the line. No private promises, no settlement, no concessions.
1: Paramount CEO David Ellison has threatened to leave California if the merger is not closed by October 1st. All right, Dodger fans, here's a way to light up your night. The Swan Boats at Echo Park Lake will glow Dodger blue during the team's summer September home games. The lights will shine after sunset on game nights through September 24th, creating a festive experience near Dodger Stadium. Fans can enjoy illuminated Swan Boat rides, but reservations are required. The South Bay is getting a Dutch Bros coffee. The new shop will be built in Lomita on the Pacific Coast Highway and Cypress Street. Featuring a three-lane drive-through window and a walk-up option. Dutch Bros says it's working with the city to address traffic and safety concerns during construction. They want to keep the community safe and also happy. Also, starting today, visitors to the Aquarium of the Pacific in Long Beach can experience the first Holo Theater on the West Coast. The new immersive attraction debuts with dinosaur discoveries. That's a holographic adventure. Dinosaurs appear to come alive on stage, creating a 3D experience without glasses, VR headsets, or any other wearable technology. That's pretty cool. If your workout routine needs a little more bounce, this next fitness trend could have you flying high. 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
1: Gat is relatively new here on the West Coast. 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
3: I am shocking my body into doing something completely different. And I feel like I'm also inspiring other women to get out of their comfort zones and do something fun like this. It's fantastic. It's been an amazing journey, and I would encourage a lot of people to do it.
4: The workout that you get is so hard, and it's like a short amount of time, and you're pouring sweat before you know it. So that's what I love about it. It's like a time crunch, but you get a good workout in.
1: Totally worth it if you want to soar.
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6: Of course, she mastered that. That's awesome. All right, Sandra, thank you. The Yellow Brick Road is about to get even shinier as the Sphere in Las Vegas announces upgrades to the Wizard of Oz immersive experience. It's getting even better. Can you believe that? The announcement comes on the showing's one-year anniversary. It's all part of a celebration of a year of sold-out shows with more than 3.5 million tickets sold. The Sphere is now adding a 4D element, including scented apples and animatronic winged monkeys flying over the audience. Up next, the Sphere will be time-warping audiences in 2027 back to 1975 with the Rocky Horror Picture Show.
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6: 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The new 4D special effects for The Wizard of Oz debut Friday, September 25th. The 6 o'clock hour starts right after the break.
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24: Multiple people have died in a crash near the

0: Los Angeles San Bernardino County line. It happened on Angeles Crest Highway around 1:30 this morning. NBC 4 LA reports four people died and two were injured. According to a CHP traffic log, a vehicle involved in the collision possibly hit a pole and then drove off a cliff into a meadow area. A bill to let California car insurers track drivers for possible lower rates has failed. Dina Kodiak has more.
1: The bill was stopped after opposition from consumer and privacy groups. The Consumer Driving Data Protection Act would have allowed insurers to use technology to track driving habits, like speed and braking, to set rates. Right now, rates are based on DMV records and a point system that tracks tickets and accidents. Critics said the new measure violated a state law that gives good drivers at least a 20% discount. They also argued that lower rates weren't guaranteed under the measure. Privacy groups worried about companies sharing driver data.
0: For the fifth straight year, California lawmakers will not pass new regulations on the automated license plate reading flock cameras. A bill was stopped in the assembly before reaching a floor vote. A podcaster is behind bars on suspicion of threatening to kill President Trump, Daniel Martindale, with that.
2: Benjamin Azariah Southworth was arrested in Los Angeles' Westlake neighborhood. First Assistant U.S. Attorney Bill Asaley says Southworth posted videos calling for Trump's assassination. He is also accused of targeting the family members of the president's personal attorney by publishing their home addresses and phone numbers. He also allegedly left threatening voicemails saying things like, "Justice comes to your door."
0: California is set to celebrate Dolly Parton Day. Mark Mayfield fills us in.
3: Lawmakers passed an ordinance officially designating the day in honor of the late country music icon. 925 was chosen for Parton's classic hit, 925.
0: That's the latest. I'm Jennifer Kuiper.
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9: Griffith Park, we have about a 5-minute delay. The 5 northbound at the 134 has a stall blocking your right lane, so it's slow from Glendale Boulevard. As we enter Bellflower, fender bender now still off to your shoulder, 91 westbound before Lakewood Boulevard, but for some reason there's still about a 12-minute delay as your drive tries to improve. And in downtown LA, that earlier wreck still has the right lane blocked. 21-minute slowdown, 10 westbound approaching the 110.
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6: We're on these issues, but, you know, I suppose in reality, what is she supposed to say? What is she going to say there as the wife of an old man in his final days of life, maybe? She's supposed to say, oh, clearly he would have sucked. His brain doesn't work.
7: Right.
6: Anyway, you know, come on.
7: Well, that raises the question, though. Well, then why are we going through this exercise at all?
6: Well, I was going to say, anybody who buys that
7: old bad is going to lie to us. Why am I watching this?
6: Anybody who buys her book and reads it, never talk to me. Stay away from me. You're not the sort of person I ever want to engage with either. I can't imagine anyone buying that book and reading it.
8: Fine.
7: Oh, Michael. Michael's halfway through it, Jack. I should have said something. He's been loving it.
6: You know, so I've been debating whether to bring this up or not, but it's pretty interesting. So I'd been mentioning that journalist Mark Halpern, who does a TV show every afternoon on YouTube or a bunch of other platforms, he has a Democrat and a Republican on every day, and he has been incensed about this whole thing from the beginning, the media coverage. He calls it the biggest media cover-up in our nation's history, the fact that they did not report on what everybody could see and acted like it wasn't happening. But the Democrat on there said, look, I fooled myself. He said, I look back on it and I think, how could I be so blind to that? I saw all this stuff on TV and I just convinced myself that it's not as bad as everybody's saying, or this is Trump people trying to make it worse than it actually is, or he's got a stutter, or everybody misspeaks every now and then. He said, I myself don't know how I blinded myself to this. Yeah, I find it disturbing. And so the reason I bring that up, it's not a politics thing. I just for everybody, all human beings in their own lives, are we apparently that capable of deluding ourselves if we want a specific thing to be true or not true? Apparently.
7: Some more than others, yeah. It's disturbing that somebody who's at least arguably accomplished enough and articulate enough and bright enough to be on that sort of forum would be self-delusional like that. That's disturbing to me.
6: Well, it depends how invested you are. Think about if you've ever known anybody talking about their husband or wife or kids, and they're laying out the story, and you think, whoa, I mean, they're a train wreck. And how do you not recognize that this is like a serious problem? It's because you want an outcome so much. And maybe if you're in politics, you want an outcome like you want your husband to not be as bad as he seems, or wife or kids or whatever.
7: Yeah, yeah. I just think it varies from person to person. It's probably like, the spectrum of virtually any human emotion or psychological function. From, logic to complete delusion, you have, self-delusion and rationalization on a scale. Some people don't do it at all. Some do.
6: Orwell quote, Orwell saying that the hardest thing to do is to see something that's right in front of one's nose. So,
7: all right. Right. Well, he famously is one of my intellectual heroes, obviously, and a brilliant, brilliant man. But he was a dedicated socialist and then, realized, oh, yeah, this doesn't work among human beings. It's prone to disaster and torture and totalitarianism and the rest of it. So, and I don't think it's a discredit to somebody like Orwell, for instance, that they fell for something that could never work.
6: Well, but he did.

0: movie star. Why does Joe Biden have the same house as Eddie Murphy?
1: He invested well. He bought 100 shares of Apple stock in 1991. It was a good move.
0: Why does everybody just accept the fact that people, we know what their salaries are. You can look them up. You have friends who make that much money, and they don't have houses like that. No, and nobody questions it. It's so weird.
1: Yeah. Well, not only do they not question it, they parade it openly.
0: Jill
1: could have said, no, I tell you what, why don't we meet at the University of Delaware Library or something like that.
0: Exactly. Or his childhood home and talk about his beginnings or something like that, but not in front of this house to make it clear that we became ungodly wealthy as him being in the government since he was in his early 20s.
1: Spent it all, though, apparently, because they're widely known to be broke at this point.
0: Yeah. Well, they thought it was going to come in for quite some time, but that jig is up. As I heard the Dispatch write yesterday, history is not going to be kind to the Bidens. And it is well deserved.
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10: One of the things I love most about Southern California is discovering communities that are doing things the right way. And Montebello is one of those places. 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
17: Show.
18: Okay, I promised you some information about the brain that I learned from Mitt Romney.
1: Yes.
18: Thought was interesting.
1: Would have made a great president.
18: I've probably heard it. Yes, he absolutely would have. Well, you talk about an anachronism to today's politics. Mitt Romney. He was the left's version of Hitler back in 2012. Give me a break.
1: Every Republican is the left's version of Hitler. It goes with
18: but
1: the
18: Mitt the Romney.
1: Oh, I know. I know. Are you serious?
18: Anyway, so Mitt Romney didn't announce he wasn't running for president. He wasn't out there talking about it. Somebody, he was doing an interview and somebody asked him. And he said, I'm not running for president in 2028. He said, we need to do something about our move toward really, really old people being in government all the time. The human brain, according to Mitt Romney, the human brain shrinks by about 20% by the time you're 80. The size of your brain is a fifth smaller by 80? That seems like a lot.
1: That's horrifying.
18: Yes, I'd say so. That's one of his reasons why he didn't think people his age, because he's 80, should be president. Trump's 80. Mitch McConnell's 206. Lindsey Graham Biden. Was a mere... Yeah, Biden. Lindsey Graham,
19: that bad at healthcare.
18: Lindsey Graham was a mere 71. Does everybody's brain shrink, but some people just deal with it better? Or is that like an average and some people's brains don't shrink to explain the Henry Kissingers or whoever of the world that they get to a really old age and still their brains seem to work fine?
1: I would guess it's some shrink a little, some shrink a lot.
18: Boy, mine's, but like, I don't, a, mine's I don't like the size of a golf ball right now.
1: It's like 50% of what it once was.
18: Yeah. I can tell. It's just like, I can shake my head and it's like, ticka, ticka, ticka, ticka, and I'm bouncing around in there.
1: Wow. Like a golf ball in a bathtub. That's just unfortunate. Yeah. Oh, that's chilling. Absolutely.
18: It
1: chilling.
18: Is. So this story is gross, but it's true and it's interesting. I'm concerned because I work with people who are easily baited into lowbrow humor, but.
1: Wow. Wow. How unfortunate for you.
18: Anyway, so I'm downtown my little burg in California where California decriminalized crime and all kinds of behavior. Right. And so there's all kinds of gross and, everything's locked up in every store. Because they don't prosecute you for stealing. So if you want deodorant at the CVS, you have to have somebody bring a key. We've talked about that. Mm-hmm. Street people, various places, that sort of thing. So I'm walking down the sidewalk and I'm actually walking to a place to get a slice of pizza, which this did not help my appetite. I'm walking to a place to get a slice of pizza last night after dropping my son off and his friends off downtown. And there's
1: the fact that you have a pizza by the slice place, College Town. Makes me so jealous.
18: I love the pizza by the slice.

0: Yes.
1: Although, again,
0: America, baby.
1: It was not as appetizing after this. So I'm walking down the sidewalk, and there are a handful of firefighters standing on the sidewalk. And there's a fire truck, like the small one, like the fire chief red pickup truck, parked in front of this coffee shop. And I thought, because we've ridden with the fire department before, I thought somebody had a heart attack or choked or something like that. Mm-hmm. You know, any sort of health problem, the people that show up are the fire department right off the bat. And then, but I'm getting closer and I'm walking down the side. Watch your step. No, look out. And I look down and,
2: oh boy.
0: Had they been eating too much Taco Bell lettuce or?
1: It was used food. I mean, it was the, it was the byproduct of a human after they have, taken all the nutrients out of their meal.
0: I see.
1: And passed it apparently onto the sidewalk right there, like right downtown in front of all the stores. A big pile on
0: Who wants pizza?
1: Full size.
0: Oh, Lord.
1: Oh, Chipotle burrito God. Size pile
0: oh,
1: right there.
0: Oh, boy. Oh, golly. And the firefighters enjoying this.
1: What I thought was interesting about it is there are like four firefighters when I walked up. By the end of it, there were maybe eight. And then the full fire truck, like the full ladder truck. So you had the full giant half block long ladder truck, the pickup truck. Maybe 8 to 10 firefighters standing
0: the
1: around.
0: The ladder truck, what, in case the guy pooped in a tree as well? What's going on here?
1: Standing around looking at this pile of poo. And what I got a kick out of, this is what I did, because I just thought this was fantastic in an awful sort of way. I stood, because everybody's walking by. Nothing draws a crowd like a crowd. Everybody's wondering what the heck's going on. I stood on the corner. I said, I'll bet you wonder what's going on. I did this for like a half an hour. You know what's going on over here? Yep. Somebody pooped on the sidewalk right over there. That's what happened there.
0: Matter.
1: And everybody's like, oh my God, really? I said, yep. Yep, human poo right there. All these firefighters, fire trucks, everything like that, human poo, because right there on the sidewalk. I'll bet I told 50 people this story. I just decided to be the town barker for what was happening there on the corner.
0: The fire department.
1: I know. I guess because you're worried about hepatitis or something. Eventually, a bunch of people showed up with chemicals and squirt bottles, and it was quite the deal.
0: The Golden State, indeed.
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7: KABC. A House subcommittee is calling on Los Angeles Mayor Karen Bass to testify on September 15th. About alleged problems with the L.A. Homeless Services Authority, including questionable contracting and grant-making. Meantime, the election for L.A. mayor is now about 2 months away, and last night, Mayor Bass and City Councilwoman Nithya Raman shared their views.
8: They spoke separately at an environment and climate forum that was sponsored by labor and environmental groups. The incumbent described herself as a champion of environmental justice. Her challenger said that City Hall needs to do more. I'm Mark Mayfield.
7: Four people have died and two injured in an early morning crash on Angeles Crest Highway near the Los Angeles-San Bernardino County line. The California Highway Patrol is ramping up enforcement for the Labor Day holiday weekend. Starting at 6 o'clock tonight, officers will be focused on pulling over impaired drivers. That's the latest. I'm Jennifer Kuiper.
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6: 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Now.
12: Downtown LA, the talk of the town this morning, as it is pretty jam-packed over there.
2: If you are on the 10 westbound approaching the 110, we have a crash. Right lane blocked with a 24-minute delay. It's heavy from the 60. Nearby, we also have a stall in the second lane, 10 westbound after Central. And if you're traveling through Bellflower, fender bender still remains on that right shoulder involving three vehicles. 91 westbound before Lakewood Boulevard, 13-minute delay in sight.
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12: 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And it does the greatest job on steaks. I'm going to do some flat irons this week. It does a great job on chicken, including chicken breasts. I have a video on my social media at Randy Wang Radio on Instagram and Facebook. 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
1: On this one, Kevin the Texas Marine with an observation about Jack getting contacted by his old college. Alma mater is a fancy term us Marines can't even spell. Anyway, he says, as an alumnus of the Corps, I don't get random phone calls for cash. They just take it out of my paycheck in the form of taxes. Ouch.
2: That's a good one.
1: Yeah. Yeah.
2: Speaking of medical bills, so I had a family member that needed to ride in an ambulance back in December. I won't explain what was going on there, but it was your ambulance ride. And I've been talking about this for a couple of years now. Well, apparently inflation has hit the ambulance ride thing.
1: Oof.
2: I was expecting a $3,000 bill that insurance doesn't cover. $4,600 to ride in the ambulance. Insurance doesn't cover it. What the hell is that? What is that? I got to start walking on bloody knees or carrying people or whatever. Who can afford that?
1: Yeah, Uber has to come up with, like, plastic sheets Uber. If you're bleeding, go ahead and call us. You'll save a hell of a lot of money.
2: That's a lot of money.
1: Let's see. Frequent correspondent Paolo on the topic of assisted suicide. Guys, I don't want anybody interfering with my right to do whatever I want with my body whenever I want to do it. My agency is the most precious thing I have. I don't want it taken from me because others might exercise that same agency to do something stupid. Don't take my freedom because someone else might use it stupidly. Can't disagree with you. It's a tough one. Let's see. What's wrong with California? In a few sentences, the LA Marathon announced this year that if you're struggling at mile 18, you can take a shortcut to the finish line and still get a medal as a finisher.
2: What?
1: Yes.
2: What?
1: Yes. And Henry, who's run several marathons, including one at 75 years old, is calling a bull spit.
2: That's crazy.
1: Oh, no, no. I like it. I like it. In fact, I tell you what, if you've hit the 72 after 14 holes of golf, you just walk off the course and we'll call you a scratch golfer. It's ridiculous. Unbelievable.
2: The whole point of running a marathon is, can I run a marathon?
1: Well, they tried real hard, Jack, so we're going to give them a trophy or a medal or whatever.
2: Wow.
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8: 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KABC.
9: As Labor Day weekend travel kicks in, the average gas price in California jumps 4 cents in just one day. AAA says the average cost for a gallon of self-serve regular is now $5.80. In Los Angeles County, gas is going for $5.83. To the north, NBC Bay Area's Mike Inouye has spotted a couple of bargains.
10: By a few cents, we have the same two outliers as yesterday. They're both under $5, the only two in the Bay that we find. In the South Bay, we have Cupertino, $4.99 at Aria Gas and Market, on Stevens Creek Boulevard at Foothill Boulevard.
9: Analytics company INREX expects today to be the busiest time on the road. The TSA expects to screen more than 17 million air travelers by next Wednesday. If you're concerned about Hurricane Maria affecting your travel plans, Mark Mayfield has the latest.
11: The National Weather Service now expects the Category 2 storm to move westward and deeper into the Pacific. Most computer models show it moving away from Southern California.

0: Over the next few days. Because this part of the ocean is cooler, hurricanes almost never hit north of the Baja Peninsula. The Southland can still expect strong rip currents and big waves this weekend. Rain is also expected on Sunday.
1: A suspect is in custody after shooting at an officer in Richmond last night during a mental health check. Richmond Police Chief Tim Simmons says the officer is expected to survive. Simmons says the suspect
2: barricaded herself inside the residence and continued firing numerous rounds indiscriminately. Several rounds struck neighboring homes, vehicles, even a patrol car.
1: No one else was hurt, and the woman eventually came out of the house and was arrested. The swan boats at Echo Park Lake will be illuminated in Dodger blue during the team's remaining September home games. The blue LED lighting will be used after sunset during their homestands against the Cincinnati Reds, San Francisco Giants, and San Diego Padres. That's the latest. I'm Jennifer Kuiper.
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14: As soon as it appeared, it's now gone. There was a stall on the Sepulveda Pass, 405 southbound before Mulholland Drive, but it is now cleared. There's still about a 13-minute delay from Victory in the meantime. As we look into Bellflower, that earlier wreck we mentioned has also cleared. Some delays remain, 91 westbound before Lakewood Boulevard. And in downtown late, we now have eyes on a recent stall on the 110 northbound connector to the 101 north.
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0: While there aren't that many bald eagles, I'm just back from Alaska, where I can report that they're like crows. There are a lot of them, a hell of a lot of them. So if eagles did what eagles do, and Jackie's dead, that's just the way that it goes. The eagle is dead. I'm sure I'll get angry emails about how insensitive I am. No, I just like nature, and I understand human beings. You don't get to tell nature how to be nature.
1: That wasn't terrible. So we did get a couple of emails from people who were hurt at my lack of sensitivity to the dead eagle. And I will tell you this, I reflected upon my words and realized two things. Number one, I have been an enthusiastic consumer of a raptor cam that focuses on some nests by my house. And I have rooted for the eagles, for their eggs to hatch and for them to have babies and the babies to be healthy and successful and that sort of thing. And so I thought, well, wait a minute. Then why was I a little bit cynical about the reaction? And there are two reasons. This is not an excuse. It's an explanation. Two reasons. Number one, some of the crazy people who plagued the veterinarians and like went in and were trying to insist that they save Jackie. And the people are like, we're trying to do it. Would you get out of here? There were crazy people involved. Mm-hmm. But secondly, and this is the key point, I realized what queered me to the whole thing, what poisoned my attitude, is how much I hate David Muir, the anchor of ABC News, the bent-nosed jackass who will report that. Well, first of all, he reports that there's severe weather every single day. But he uses the same self-serious, low-voice tone, whether he's reporting two baby ducks flew away from the nest or an earthquake killed 100,000 people in Detroit. I mean, it's just, and he's such a lefty and he's so happy with himself. I hate him. And he's really been hammering the Jackie the Eagle story in like a syrupy, dopey way. And it prejudiced me and it made me cynical about not David Muir, bent nosed jackass, but about the people who are into the Eagles. And yeah. I apologize for that. I love nature. I love watching raptors and shorebirds and that sort of thing. I spend more time than is normal doing it. But yeah. I hate David Muir.
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9: The National Weather Service says Hurricane Marie is now a Category 2 storm. The weather agency has reduced the rain chances for San Diego, but the coast is expected to take a pounding. A high surf and coastal flood advisory has been issued from 6 a.m. tomorrow through 11 p.m. Tuesday for all beaches from the border to Ventura County. The new school year is just getting started, and already there's talk of a possible strike in the Cal State system.
10: Workers rallied at Sacramento State as their union negotiates a new contract with the CSU. The California State University City's employees union represents about 15,000 staff members and has been working without a contract since July 1st. The two sides are far apart on pay. I'm Tammy Trujillo.
9: A Richmond police officer is stable after being shot while doing a welfare check. Richmond Police Chief Tim Simmons says a woman holed up in a home and fired indiscriminately. She later came out and was arrested. That's the latest. I'm Jennifer Kuiper.
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1: Lake Elsinore, it's still not looking too great out there with that Gibby fire 5% contained. The 74 both directions from Antonio Parkway to Grand, all lanes are shut down as a result. To residents only, the westbound lanes are open between Grand and the candy store. As we move into downtown Lake Crash, right lane remains blocked this morning. 10 westbound approaching the 110, adding 30 minutes to your drive all the way from the 60.
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1: Oh my gosh. Not to get serious again, but Matt is talking about the attack on the poor Jewish fellas in San Jose.
2: Which got no national attention.
1: Exactly. So, and it did get some regional attention, but he says, I have a friend who got into a yelling match with a protester waving a Palestinian flag. And they yelled back and forth a little bit about, you know, his friend said, if you think this country is so bad, go back to your own country. Protester says, you don't know what country I came from. My friend says, yeah, but it's probably an asshole. And that was it. Well, NBC News Local, somehow somebody ran his plates on his company vehicle, figured out who he was, asked for comment from the company. He was driving an unmarked company car, but they ran his license plate and tried to figure out who this guy was and how dare he.
2: Doxed him, in effect.
1: And you're right. And he says, Joe, you're 100% correct about the Red-Green Alliance. Oh, my gosh, that's disturbing. Oh, all right, let's end on a humorous note. This is a frequent correspondent, Ryan, from Houston. He mentions one thing Facebook offers is it gives you memories what you posted each year on that day. Well, 16 years ago, I wrote, I can't wait to visit my mom and ride that sweet, sweet California bullet train. He says it's crazy to think a person born on that day that I posted it could be getting his driver's license. And California has laid the same amount of track today that they laid the day he was born. Zero.
2: Wow. That's
1: well
2: true.
1: Said, Ryan.
2: That's true.
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7: 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KABC.
8: Gas prices are at record highs for this time of year as Labor Day weekend travelers hit the roads. Mark Mayfield has the numbers.
9: The national average is just over $4.14 today, according to AAA. Last week, we were seeing prices right around $4.08, while the national average sat at $3.20 a gallon a year ago. The cheapest gas can be found in Indiana at $3.44 a gallon. Drivers in California are paying an average of $5.80 a gallon, the highest in the country.
8: One woman is dead and four other people hurt after a driver crashed into a parked van while people were getting into it yesterday afternoon. It happened in the parking lot of a Trader Joe's in Fairfax. The LAPD says the investigation is ongoing. A bill to let California car insurers track drivers for possible lower rates has failed. Tammy Trujillo has details.
10: The bill was stopped after opposition from consumer and privacy groups. The Consumer Driving Data Protection Act would have allowed insurers to use technology to track driving habits like speed and braking in order to set rates. Right now, rates are based on DMV records and a point system that tracks tickets and accidents. Critics say the new measure violated a state law that gives good drivers at least a 20% discount. They also argued that lower rates weren't guaranteed under the measure. Privacy groups worried about companies sharing driver data.
8: Federal prosecutors are set to publicize sensitive documents in the corruption case against former Oakland Mayor Sheng Tao. A federal judge issued the ruling ahead of the trial, which is set to begin October 13th. A rare gray wolf has been spotted in Northern California's Lake County. Dina Kodiak has more.
11: The California Department of Fish and Wildlife confirmed the sighting near the Mendocino.

0: National Forest, close to Lake Pillsbury. Officials aren't sure if the 3 or 4 year old wolf is alone or starting a pack. Still, it's one of the closest wolf sightings to the Bay Area in years. Few wolves have been seen west of I-5 since their return to California.
1: That's the latest. I'm Jennifer Kuiper.
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10: Downtown LA, finally that crash that we've been mentioning all morning has cleared. The 10 westbound approaching the 110, all lanes reopened. It's still heavy from the 60 with a 10-minute delay, but that is quickly improving. It also looks like nearby another wreck has cleared. 110 southbound before 3rd Street, heavy from Stadium Way. And as we move into, looks like it's going to be Whittier, we have a stall on your center divider now. 605 southbound before Rose Hills Road.
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1: Something. Bill Gates has issued the occasional messages on how he sees AI and its development and what it might bring in the future. And his latest is a 12-page humdinger, by golly. Gates issued a stark warning about AI's risks to employment in the human condition, saying that companies were barreling ahead with the technology and with no larger plan for the massive upheaval it would cause. Even under the best circumstances, the transition to this new AI era will be one of the most turbulent times in human history, he wrote in a 12-page essay. Right now, we are not preparing for it. I don't see evidence that leaders, experts, and communities are confronting the challenges adequately.
2: One of the most turbulent times in human history is a heck of a thing to throw around.
1: Mm-hmm. He decided to weigh in now, apparently, because he believes that there is not much time to prepare for the transition.
2: That's what I was wondering when he says that. What's he feel like the horizon is?
1: I don't think he was very, very specific. If he has been, I haven't come across it, but he's going to D.C. like now. He says he wants to talk to lawmakers. Quote, you have a chance to act now before unemployment rises sharply, communities are hurting, and public trust has eroded. Eroded further? Yikes.
2: That's interesting what he said there about the companies having no plan. That's not really their job. Or arena. I mean, how could they? So I'm trying to think of an example, but like when the car industry came along, you know, there was when cars became really popular, there was a very big concern that all of a sudden we had mobile bedrooms and people were going to be able to make out and have sex in cars. For the first time ever, you got a mobile bedroom. You used to have to either get a hotel or be at home. And that was just like swept the nation. I've read a bunch of articles about that from way back in, I think, the 40s and 50s. It's really kind of hilarious in retrospect. But it wasn't the car industry's duty to come up with a plan for that.
1: Mm-hmm.
2: That was a byproduct of this new invention. Isn't it the same with AI? Yeah, I'm inventing this AI. It's a computer thing. It can learn itself, whatever like that. What's it going to do to people working? I don't know. You figured out.
1: Well, right. And boy, this leads to an incredibly important tangent that I'll try to keep kind of brief. But yeah, let the companies pursue their self-interest. Because it's when government gets involved and mixes some politicians' opinion on what the public interest is with the private interest that all of a sudden the free market gets completely skewed. Government itself becomes screwed up and you're better off letting the free market function and then government stepping in where government should.
2: Yeah. I like Bill Gates weighing in on this because I think we've all gotten bamboozled a little bit on this, including myself. Like the AI, the people making these things, like Altman and Elon and Amodi, it's their job to figure out how humanity is going to adjust to it. No, it's mm-hmm. not.
1: Right.
2: And the only reason they're spinning it positively is so people will continue to invest and support it.
1: Right.
2: But they don't
1: right.
2: need to come up with a plan.
1: A few more specifics, because it's good to start the day with existential angst. Much of his essay focused on jobs, noting that entry and mid-level jobs are most at risk of being eliminated. He argued that AI will soon also affect blue-collar work, and the breadth and speed make it different from other workplace transitions.
2: Yeah.
1: And he cites the move from agriculture to office work, and that took generations. But that sectors like law, customer service, software, and manufacturing will feel AI's impact over the course

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0: Otani is considered day-to-day with multiple injuries. Otani sat out last night's win against the St. Louis Cardinals. That's the latest. I'm Jennifer Kuiper.
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4: In Wrightwood, don't forget Big Pines Highway, southbound from Fire Station Turnout, and the two, all lanes are going to be shut down. Again, on that southbound side, there was a serious crash, including a couple of fatalities that occurred around 1 a.m. Hopefully that should be clearing up soon. And in Hollywood, we have a recent wreck now stuck in your right lane, 101 northbound before Vermont Avenue. This is adding about 30 minutes to your drive from Whittier Boulevard.
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1: To America and death to Israel. I've been thinking a great deal about the fatwa now that the murderous regime the Ayatollah founded in 1979 is teetering on the bloody brink, because it may yet be that all of the proxies nurtured over the years by the Islamic Republic for its apocalyptic showdown with the Jewish state and the West, after all the billions spent on Islamist militias, ballistic missiles, and global terrorism, plus $500 billion on its nuclear weapons program in pursuit of its endlessly repeated aim of, quote, wiping Israel off the map. It is a few sentences read aloud on Radio Tehran, mere breath, that will remain its most successful method of exporting the Islamist revolution even after the murderous regime it created goes down.
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8: KABC. California Highway Patrol officers across the state will begin a 78-hour Labor Day enforcement period tonight. The CHP's Labor Day holiday enforcement period will begin at 6.01 p.m. and continue through 11.59 p.m. Monday, with, among other things, officers statewide focusing on removing impaired drivers from the road. Four people have died and two are in critical condition after an early morning crash on Highway 2 near Wrightwood. California Highway Patrol at the scene tells NBC4 Los Angeles.
9: It was a newer model Hyundai Veloster, which is a five-seater vehicle, and there were six people involved. So somebody was not wearing a seatbelt at the time.
8: The vehicle appeared to hit a pole. A pedestrian was struck and killed by a pickup truck on the westbound Santa Monica Freeway near downtown L.A. around 4 this morning. All lanes are now open. The Trump administration is investigating what it calls potential waste, fraud, and abuse of federal homelessness funds in Los Angeles. Tammy Trujillo has details.
10: A House subcommittee is also calling on Mayor Karen Bass to come to D.C. to testify about alleged problems with the Los Angeles Homeless Services Authority, including questionable contracting and grant making. The committee is asking the Democrat Bass to provide documents and communications related to LASA and allegations that some nonprofits may have improperly benefited from federal funds. LASA has received over $1 billion in federal funds since 2021, including $220 million in 2024 alone. That hearing is set for September 15th.
8: A podcaster and LGBTQ advocate is behind bars on suspicion of threatening to kill President Trump. Benjamin Azaria Southworth was arrested in Los Angeles' Westlake neighborhood yesterday. Neighbor Alexander Pablico saying,
11: "Everyone should be able to say whatever we feel like it and then let our actions speak for ourselves."
8: That's the latest. I'm Jennifer Kuiper.
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1: We have another wreck in Boyle Heights. This is on the 10 eastbound before the 60. Two left lanes are blocked and it's backed up from Mateo Street. Nearby, the 60 eastbound connector to the 5 south partially blocked by collision in the left lane, and that is going to have you hitting reduced speeds from the 10. And taking a look back into the city of Carson, two center lanes remain unfortunately blocked by that earlier overturned vehicle. The 405 southbound after Alameda Street has a 30-minute delay.
2: One of the things I love most about Southern California is discovering communities that are doing things the right way. And Montebello is one of those places. This is a city with incredible momentum. New businesses are opening, restaurants are thriving, development is happening, and Montebello has even been recognized as one of the most business-friendly cities in all of LA County, a reflection of the city's commitment to growth, investment, and opportunity. So when you're looking for a great place to live, start a business, or simply visit and explore, Montebello is a city worth getting to know.

0: One of the things I love most about Southern California is discovering communities that are doing things the right way. And Montebello is one of those places. This is a city with incredible momentum. New businesses are opening, restaurants are thriving, development is happening, and Montebello has even been recognized as one of the most business-friendly cities in all of LA County, a reflection of the city's commitment to growth, investment, and opportunity. So when you're looking for a great place to live, start a business, or simply visit and explore, Montebello is a city worth getting to know. 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
0: One of the things I love most about Southern California is discovering communities that are doing things the right way. And Montebello is one of those places. This is a city with incredible momentum. 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
5: 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I served in the United States Air Force.

0: David Jolly has been presented as some sort of moderate merely because he has changed party affiliations. Oh, he was a Republican a couple years ago. Now he's a Democrat. Wait, hold on a second. What does he believe in? Well, it turns out earlier in his career, he was claiming that he stands up for kids, that he's pro-life. Now he's pro-abortion. He's an abortion enthusiast. How do you switch positions in that direction? How do you become more depraved in your views on that subject? That's what he's done. That's a radical position. Yeah, I'm for killing kids now? Yeah, that guy should not be governor of anything. And then he changed his position on guns. He was a Second Amendment guy. He was defending the Second Amendment before as a Republican. Now he's for a so-called assault weapons ban, which is another way of saying, I want to ban rifle ownership for American citizens. What? Yeah, that's radical stuff. He's not a moderate, David Jolly. I don't care how goofy his name is. He's not a moderate. He's for trans and kids. He's not a moderate. He's a radical. So you've got Byron Donalds, who is running with the support of two guys who, by the way, at one point were not very close to one another, Donald Trump and Ron DeSantis. I think things are a little salty still, even since that 2024 campaign, when they were squaring off in the primary phase. But still, these two guys both endorsing Byron Donalds. Byron Donalds is clinging to his convictions. Byron Donalds is like, yeah, I support Trump. That kind of annoyed Ron DeSantis. But DeSantis is looking, going, okay, who's going to carry on this legacy? Who's going to protect the free state of Florida? Who's going to work the lower taxes? Who's going to make it so that people keep moving to Florida because they're excited to live there? Who's going to actually be the guy who responds in the midst of these natural disasters? When a hurricane hits Florida, who do you want in charge? Do you want Ron DeSantis-level competence? Byron Donalds will join us on the show today. Also, a big economic report about our country just out. Some great news on Friday, as the president of the United States has a lot to be proud of. EJ Antonio will join us on the show. Jim, we've got a big one. More ahead on The Vince Show.
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4: KABC. Payouts in Los Angeles County's record $4 billion sex abuse settlement are being delayed. Daniel Martindale reports.
5: The payouts were to go to two law firms representing about half of the victims. Pending audit and fraud investigations are getting in the way. Slater Schulman, which represents about 3,700 plaintiffs, tells clients it has temporarily paused payouts. Downtown LA Law Group, which represents about 2,700 plaintiffs, has not yet received any money to give to alleged victims of sexual abuse. Payments were initially supposed to start going out earlier this summer.
4: Hurricane Marie is largely expected to veer to the west away from California. Forecasters warn high surf, strong wind currents, and coastal flooding are still possible this weekend. California lawmakers are passing Leno's Law. The bipartisan bill aims to relieve more classic car owners from California's emissions rules. It's backed by car enthusiast Jay Leno. That's the latest. I'm Jennifer Kuiper.
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8: Looks like there was a crash in Elysian Park that still has you a bit backed up. There's a 15-minute delay, 5 northbound before Stadium.

0: way. As we move into, looks like it'll be the City of Commerce that stalled. Big Rig has cleared. 5 northbound at Garfield, still a 10-minute slowdown, but that is getting way better than before. And if you're in Boyle Heights, the 60 eastbound connector to the 5 south, that is shut down. We have a crash in lanes, and it's stacked all the way from the 10.
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6: I'm Chris Jakimick. I served in the United States Air Force, and I deployed 3 times. Being a veteran, it's interwoven into your DNA, is really the absence of the connection and the

0: about, like, oh, what about the jobs? College-educated people getting jobs at record levels? It seems like a big story. The United States just took custody of 65 freaking billion barrels of oil from Venezuela, more than the proven reserves we have access to in the United States right now. That seems like a big story. That seems like a very big story. In fact, that's one of the most historic deals the United States has ever achieved. That's like the Louisiana Purchase. We just doubled the availability of energy to enrich and power the United States, to energize the Gulf states, Texas, Louisiana, getting these wonderful Gulf states and their refineries up and running in order to refine all of that, what is it, that heavy sour crude oil from Venezuela. These are historic developments. And it shouldn't just be Donald Trump and J.D. Vance telling this story. Every Republican who's running for office in these midterms should be running on the excellence of this news, regardless of what the media want to talk about. More ahead on The Vince Show.
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3: Here is the news.
4: KABC. California wins another round in its legal fight with the Trump administration over tougher emissions rules. Federal judge blocked the EPA from reclassifying four California clean air waivers as federal rules, which could have made them easier for Congress to overturn. The waivers allow California to set emission standards tougher than federal requirements for cars, trucks, and other equipment. The judge called the EPA's move likely unlawful. A House subcommittee is calling on Los Angeles Mayor Karen Bass to testify on September 15th about alleged problems with the L.A. Homeless Services Authority, including questionable contracting and grant-making. Meantime, the election for L.A. mayor is now about 2 months away, and last night, Mayor Karen Bass and City Councilwoman Nithya Raman shared their views.
5: They spoke separately at an environment and climate forum that was sponsored by labor and environmental groups. The incumbent described herself as a champion of environmental justice. Her challenger said that City Hall needs to do more. I'm Mark Mayfield.
4: A bill to let California car insurers track drivers for possible lower rates has failed. Dina Kodiak has that.
6: The bill was stopped after opposition from consumer and privacy groups. The Consumer Driving Data Protection Act would have allowed insurers to use technology to track driving habits, like speed and braking, to set rates. Right now, rates are based on DMV records and a point system that tracks tickets and accidents. Critics said the new measure violated a state law that gives good drivers at least a 20% discount.
4: Shohei Ohtani is considered day-to-day with multiple injuries. Daniel Martindale has details.
7: Ohtani, who has been in a major slump, sat out Thursday night's win against the St. Louis Cardinals. After four straight strikeouts on Wednesday, the Dodgers now admit his lingering left knee and right biceps injuries are affecting his hitting. Ohtani hasn't pitched in a game for 2 months due to the knee injury. The Dodgers start three at home with the Washington Nationals tonight. I'm Daniel Martindale.
4: That's the latest. I'm Jennifer Kuiper.
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11: Your commute through Pomona, a little slow this morning. The 10 eastbound connector to the 71 south, there was a crash in the left lane. As you move through Torrance, it's just as slow, the 405 southbound before you hit Artesia Boulevard. Recent crash. Two right lanes are currently taken up in the meantime. And in Fountain Valley, delays in sight on the map. Stall in the left lane, 405 southbound before Talbert Avenue. We might see a traffic break soon.
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0: the United States Postal Service. So, Susan, whether or not you believe any of these allegations by anybody regarding rigged elections, I would venture a guess, because you sound like a serious person, that you want credibility in your elections. So why for a moment should we not pass the Save America Act to give you the kind of certainty that lets you say America got it right?
1: See, I guess I am not remembering so much election drama before Mr. Trump entered politics. Don't remember it. I don't remember anything like this going on in the Reagan years. I don't remember this stuff. I'm sorry. Do you really think that the L.A., that Spencer Pratt's primary election was rigged, like President
0: Did
1: Trump?
0: You see the video? Did you see the video? Did you see the video of homeless people being paid on Skid Row to vote for Karen Bass, Susan?
1: I did not. But did you? When has L.A. ever voted Republican?
0: When? They were very tempted. First of all, he wasn't even a Republican, to be clear. Spencer Pratt was running independent. But Spencer Pratt was doing very well in that race. And clearly in California, you just watched as Steve Hilton made it to the top of the ballot and he ran as a Republican. So the ability for that to occur in California, it definitely exists, especially in an environment where he was running against two Democrats. That would be Spencer Pratt, who were splitting the vote among them. Look, Susan, I get it. I think what's happening here is you just don't like Trump. And as a result, it's colored your understanding of the world. I'm asking you to just open up the lens a little bit. You don't have to like Trump. I'm not demanding you do that, although he is great and you should vote for whatever successor emerges that will carry on the Trump agenda. But before we can get you there, I think the basics here are you should support election integrity. I don't care what party you're affiliated with. We need the Save America Act. And Susan, I think in the end, if you keep listening, you will come around to that conclusion too. So much more ahead on The Vince Show.
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5: The California Highway Patrol reports that a brush fire burning off the northbound side of the Glendale 2 freeway near Colorado Boulevard in Eagle Rock has prompted the closure of the far right lane. A podcaster is behind bars on suspicion of threatening to kill President Trump.
6: Benjamin Azariah Southworth was arrested in Los Angeles' Westlake neighborhood. First Assistant U.S. Attorney Bill Asaley says Southworth posted videos calling for Trump's assassination. He is also accused of targeting the family members of the president's personal attorney by publishing their home addresses and phone numbers. He also allegedly left threatening voicemails saying things like, "Justice comes to your door." I'm Daniel Martindale.
5: For the fifth straight year, California lawmakers will not pass new regulations on the automated license plate reading flock cameras. A bill cleared the state Senate, but was stopped in the assembly before reaching a floor vote. That's the latest. I'm Jennifer Kuiper.
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1: Heads up for a wreck in Huntington Beach. It's the 405 southbound right through Beach Boulevard. That off-ramp is partly blocked. Also a stall in Sun Valley. 5 Freeway northbound Sunland Boulevard. Disabled vehicles have been moved off to the right shoulder. Still a bit slow from Hollywood Way. And on the 5 southbound at Laurel Canyon, just past Laurel Canyon. Crash there on the right shoulder. You're going to start to see some delays as you get away from the 170 freeway.
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0: I'm Chris Jakimic. I served in the United States Air Force, and I deployed 3 times. 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

0: You see the math here? 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
6: Labor Day weekend travel is underway. The average gas price in California jumps 4 cents in just one day. AAA says the average cost for a gallon of self-serve regular is now $5.80. In Los Angeles County, gas is going for $5.83. To the north, NBC Bay Area's Mike Inouye has spotted a couple of bargains.
7: By a few cents, we have the same two outliers as yesterday. They're both under $5, the only two in the Bay that we find. In the South Bay, we have Cupertino, $4.99 at Aria Gas and Market on Stevens Creek Boulevard at Foothill Boulevard.
6: Analytics company INRIX expects today to be the busiest time on the road. The TSA expects to screen more than 17 million air travelers by next Wednesday. If you're concerned about Hurricane Maria affecting your travel plans, Mark Mayfield has the latest.
8: The National Weather Service now expects the Category 2 storm to move westward and deeper into the Pacific. Most computer models show it moving away from Southern California over the next few days. Because this part of the ocean is cooler, hurricanes almost never hit north of the Baja Peninsula. The Southland can still expect strong rip currents and big waves this weekend. Rain is also expected on Sunday.
6: Governor Gavin Newsom is in South Carolina today as part of his national Take It Back tour. The Democratic governor is scheduled to participate in events, including a sold-out gathering where he and South Carolina Democrats are expected to discuss voter engagement and strategies for upcoming elections. A Richmond police officer is stable after being shot while doing a welfare check. Richmond Police Chief Tim Simmons says a woman holed up in a home and fired indiscriminately.
9: Given the number of rounds fired, this incident could have ended with many additional injuries or several losses of life.
6: The woman was arrested when she came out of the house. The Barona Band of Mission Indians will begin its 54th annual Barona Powwow at 6 tonight, a weekend-long event with dancing competitions, drumming, crafts, and food. That's the latest. I'm Jennifer Kuiper.
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14: Got an overturned car in Carson. Go on 10 freeway, southbound 223rd Street. Two middle lanes are blocked, jammed back from the 405. And on the northbound side, it's slow from Sepulveda Boulevard. Apparently some injuries there as well. If you're headed through Inglewood, 405 northbound, just past Century Boulevard, crash there is on the right shoulder. Also some trouble in Aliso Viejo, Highway 73, the toll road there, northbound approaching Aliso Creek. Crash there with the two right lanes blocked.
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1: 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I love my Solair infrared grill. I've had it for over a year now, and I use it every single week. And it does the greatest job on steaks. I'm going to do some flat irons this week. It does a great job on chicken, including chicken breasts. I have a video on my social media at Randy Wang Radio on Instagram and Facebook. You can see me doing some sausages on there. I'm going to put up some videos of some chicken breasts later this week. Even does a great job on shrimp, on veggies. The grill heats up to 1,000 degrees in just 3 minutes, which, you know, what's the side effect of that? 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My propane tank is lasting way longer than I thought it would. Big fan of this thing. You should find out if the Solair makes sense for you. 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

0: And I'm kind of a history buff. And during World War II, Winston Churchill was the prime minister for England, when England pretty much stood against Nazi Germany alone. And so Churchill oftentimes had to talk to the citizens and say, let us brace for our duties. And I always liked that phrase. And I thought of that phrase when all of you were agreeing to be on this jury. That you agreed to brace for that duty. And each one of you knew how long the case was going to go. You knew how difficult the case was going to be to listen to facts-wise. But still, you braced for that duty. And I just kind of wanted to also let you know, I watched every day, day after day, week after week, all of you performing that duty that you braced for. And I just kind of wanted to let you know, I understood how hard everybody worked in this case. I understood that you all gave everything you could, and probably more than you thought you could. And so, on behalf of myself, I just want to thank you so much. That you should be proud for what you did. You braced for that duty. You performed that duty. And I just kind of wanted to thank you on behalf of myself, in behalf of the Commonwealth of Massachusetts.
1: All right, so the just gratitude for them doing their jobs. One juror, apparently, one juror, saying, I think she's completely guilty. I'm not backing off of that position after nearly 7 days of deliberations. A mistrial in the Lindsey Clancy case. Okay, right ahead on the Vince Show.
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4: 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Reuters Institute says we're now one of the top news brands in the nation. 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
6: Gas prices are at record highs for this time of year as Labor Day weekend travelers hit the roads. Mark Mayfield with the numbers.
7: The national average is just over $4.14 today, according to AAA. Last week, we were seeing prices right around $4.08, while the national average sat at $3.20 a gallon a year ago. The cheapest gas can be found in Indiana at $3.44 a gallon. Drivers in California are paying an average of $5.80 a gallon, the highest in the country.
6: The Corona Police Department is the latest California law enforcement agency to start using the Grappler. The bumper-mounted device is used to safely end or prevent high-speed chases. It throws a netting system onto the back tires of a fleeing vehicle to keep it from taking off. The San Francisco 49ers are preparing to open their season without a key defender. Defensive end Sam Okwuanu did not travel with the team to Australia because of a foot injury. That's the latest. I'm Jennifer Kuiper.
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11: We still have that tough crash in Carson. It's a rollover accident on 110 southbound at 223rd Street. At one point, all lanes were blocked. Looks like now they have the two right lanes blocked. It is a crawl coming away from the 405. Now in Lawndale on the 405, southbound at Inglewood Avenue. Got an accident trying to make its way to the shoulder. And in Inglewood on the 405 north right at Century Boulevard, they did get that wreck cleared from the lanes.
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0: One of the things I love most about Southern California is discovering communities that are doing things the right way. And Montebello is one of those places. This is a city with incredible momentum. New businesses are opening, restaurants are thriving, development is happening, and Montebello has even been recognized as one of the most business-friendly cities in all of LA County, a reflection of the city's commitment to growth, investment, and opportunity. So when you're looking for a great place to live, start a business, or simply visit and explore, Montebello is a city worth getting to know.
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2: REO Athletics, a Latino running club, had planned Sunday's 5K through the L.A. neighborhood, saying runners would be taking over the streets. A video posted online shows a woman warning they could be met with resistance from the black community and what they consider an important black cultural space. Things escalated when Barrio Athletics says people online threatened to call ICE on runners. Barrio Athletics has moved Sunday's run out of Leimert Park to Elysian Park. When Los Angeles voters choose their next mayor in November, there will be something missing from the ballot, a write-in option. The November 3rd election pits incumbent Mayor Karen Bass against City Councilmember Nithya Raman. Neither won a majority in June, so the top two advanced to the general election. And under Los Angeles election law, those are the only two choices, no write-ins. But what if you don't want to vote for Bass or Raman? There is another option. According to a political observer, you can intentionally overvote. Instead of leaving the mayor's race blank, a voter can fill in both the Bass and Raman bubbles on the ballot. According to the research of online journalist Daniel Goss, marking both is an overvote, while your properly marked votes in the other races can still be counted. And for voters who simply don't trust the election system, voting for both instead of leaving them blank eliminates the opportunity for anyone to illegally alter your ballot. So if you're a Spencer Pratt voter who can't bring yourself to vote for Bass or Raman, you can vote for both. And in this case, two votes equals zero. More KABC News at 12:30. Get news and insights at onlaca.com. I'm Jeff Vaughn on The John Phillips Show.
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0: One of the things I love most about Southern California is discovering communities that are doing things the right way. And Montebello is one of those places. This is a city with incredible momentum. New businesses are opening, restaurants are thriving, development is happening, and Montebello has even been recognized as one of the most business-friendly cities in all of LA County, a reflection of the city's commitment to growth, investment, and opportunity. So when you're looking for a great place to live, start a business, or simply visit and explore, Montebello is a city worth getting to know.
6: Some good news in Carson on the 110 southbound at 223rd Street. They've cleared that injury rollover accident from the lanes. Still got some slowing, though, coming away from the 405. Aliso Viejo, 73 northbound, coming up on Aliso Creek Road, trying to clear an accident from the two right lanes there. Hollywood, 101 southbound before Cahuenga. They did get that crash moved to the shoulder. And in Pasadena, 210 westbound at Rosemead Boulevard, still trying to clear a wreck from the carpool lane.
0: One of the things I love most about Southern California is discovering communities that are doing things the right way. And Montebello is one of those places. This is a city with incredible momentum. New businesses are opening, restaurants are thriving, development is happening, and Montebello has even been recognized as one of the most business-friendly cities in all of LA County, a reflection of the city's commitment to growth, investment, and opportunity. So when you're looking for a great place to live, start a business, or simply visit and explore, Montebello is a city worth getting to know.

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2: And this version of the national anthem is dedicated to L.A. Mayor Karen Bass. Thank you, Mayor Bass, for not burning this down, too.

0: Do you like paying more in taxes?
1: Are you mad?
0: Well, the courts are allowing special interests to pass earmarked tax increases with fewer votes.
1: Those bastards!
0: But a yes vote on Prop 43 closes this loophole, protecting taxpayers, homeowners, and renters.
1: See, this is why I tune in.
0: Yeah, and today, you can also drop in. Live from the Pineapple Hill Saloon and Grill in Sherman Oaks, it's the... Hey, I'm going to need you to get louder than that. That's more like it. It's the John Phillip Show.
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3: Johnny, we are at the Pineapple Hill Saloon and Grill in Sherman Oaks, and we have, I would say, a full house, but I think there's still some room in here. This is the legendary bar that I like to go to on Tuesdays for trivia. It's off of Van Nuys Boulevard in Milbank. It will be here until 3 o'clock, so come by, have lunch. I love the club sandwich. Have a drink. It's a Friday. I love the Diablo Pineapple. And we're here for a very important cause. As you can see on the screen, by the way, we are broadcasting live for the first time to a live remote on YouTube as well. So hi to all of our YouTube people at johnnydontlike.com. We're here for a very important reason. We're here with our friends, Susan Shelley and John Kupal of the Howard Jarvis Taxpayer Association, to talk about Prop 43, the Local Taxpayer Protection Act. Susan Shelley is back there in the blue blazer, and she has all kinds of Prop 43 swag for you to take home for everybody that's here. We've got yard signs. We've got pins. We've got door handle things. We got to all do our part to spread the word so we can make sure that taxes don't go any higher so we can still all afford to live here.
2: 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Unless you bought an old iPhone from Katie Hill, then it's the upside down Pineapple Hill. For all the obvious reasons.
3: 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And I'm just going to warn all of you right now. Thank you for, you know, sitting and watching the show. And I know some people like to get around and move around. But if at any point you walk in front of the camera and you block the tripod, you're going to hear this.
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3: We did. 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
2: Now, Mike, you are our authority on the Tijuana River because you used to live down there and you're very familiar with the most polluted waterway in all of North America.
3: Yes, I am. It's actually... Yes, I'll try this again. Yes, I am. It's actually amazing that... Look, if you've never been down to Imperial Beach, it's a beautiful beach down there when you see it on a postcard. But for literally, when I lived there 40 years ago, the sewage from Mexico, which does not pay attention to the Border Patrol, well, neither do the illegal aliens, but let's just go with the sewage, it flows right in. And for even the people on the left who are environmentalists, it flows in, kills the wildlife, and it's gotten so worse in 40 years because not only the U.S. government, but really the state government, who owns that slough across the street, they used to call it a state park, but let's be nicer, it's a slough, does nothing about it. They keep pointing the fingers like Gavin points to Trump. It's the state's responsibility to step up, not step in it because it will ruin your shoes, and do something about it.
0: Well, what do you make of the fact that the news this week out of there, and it is like a Pavlovian thing. If I put Tijuana River on the rundown, John wants to do it every single time, 10 out of 10 times. So we cover it quite extensively. And now that we do the show on video, everyone on video gets to see the bubbling foam, whatever that is, on top of the river. And you see County Supervisor Paloma Aguirre, who's trying to get as much attention to this. She's the one that invited all the gubernatorial candidates down there, including Katie Porter, including Tom Steyer.
4: And you can literally see it, smell it, and feel it.
0: In fact, I think Steve Hilton was down there this week as well. I saw a video on Instagram with him looking at the river. But the San Diego County Board of Supervisors says if the state's not going to do anything about this and the federal government's not going to do anything about this, that they should fund their own wastewater treatment plant. Do you think that's the right move?
3: No. Look, first off, in spite of the great new technology you have, audio, video, you don't have smell-o-vision yet, am I correct?
0: We do not, thank goodness.
3: Yes. Because for the people that live down there, if you just drive down Seacoast Drive, the odor literally, well, you would need a new paint job on your car. It's not that they need a new sewage treatment plant. It's that they need to control the sewage coming in. It's a relatively, actually simple problem caused by the ocean flowing where the mouth of the river flows into the big slough or preserve. I don't know what they're preserving, but it's not the animals anymore. And sewage treatment isn't going to do you any good unless they turn all of Imperial Beach into a large sewage treatment plant and transport the birds somewhere else. They have to stop the flow from over Mexico.
2: What would you say to people who say, you're exaggerating as to how polluted that river is? It's not really that bad.
3: I would say, why don't you go down there, not for a weekend, but try spending 8 hours down there. Literally. I mean, it is unbelievable that it has gone on this long. Again, Imperial Beach, Seacoast, is a hidden gem of California. It's the most southwesterly city in the United States, by the way, for trivia. And the pollution that flows in from Mexico, unchecked, untreated, on everything, it's not an exaggeration. If anything, it's actually been underreported for probably almost half a century.
2: And they've been closing the beaches down in Coronado, too. So it's not even just Imperial. It's all around that entire area.
3: This has been going on, again, for decades and decades. In fact, before they built those large Coronado towers, yes, I'm that old, they would close the beaches a lot more often. And now that they put rich people, many of them I'm assuming liberals, living in those big towers, high up floors, where they can't smell it, you don't hear about it as often. But the beautiful beaches of Coronado, the Silver Strand,

0: where Navy SEALs train. The Navy SEALs are happy, unfortunately, some days to go to war because they don't have to smell in Pearl Beach.
1: All right. Well, we have you here, Mike. Let's shift gears here for a second and talk about what Gavin Newsom, the governor of California, is doing in his final months as governor.
2: Any Gavin fans in the house? Sorry, Gavin.
1: Well, what he's trying to do is he's trying to do a solid for the public utility companies by taking the heat off of them when they start a fire that creates billions of dollars in damage and shift the responsibility from the people who started the fire to people who didn't start the fire.
0: Do you want me to attack that one? I'm happy to. For those of you that don't know, in Escondido, San Diego in 2007, my house burned down thanks to San Diego Gas and Electric, who admitted liability but didn't want to pay for it. I won't say I don't know what Gavin is thinking, because that would assume he's thinking anything at all. The one thing Gavin has done, which is a big favor for us, John, you must admit, the last couple weeks is leave the state. Because I don't even... look, the utility companies, and this, I'm going to go back a little bit in time to 2007, where we proved that the utility companies had pretty good knowledge what they were doing or not doing is going to start a fire. They had very good knowledge of it. Our family won a little bit of money from it. And it's the same with the Eaton Fire and the rest of these. They're supposed to know what's going on. And the fact that Gavin's trying to let them off the hook, and frankly, maybe it's because of folks like him and Susan Robio, take donations from them? You don't think that has anything to do with it, do you?
2: Oh, it might.
0: All right, I'm just saying. Okay? So, literally... Oh, I'm sorry. We have to call them donations, not bribe, because I'm in a public setting. But, look. Utility companies who are monopolies need to stand up, not only take liability after the fires, but California really should stand up and start preparing for disasters before they happen, because they're going to happen again. They happen every year. The state of California seems continually surprised that we have fires, that we have bad weather, that bad things happen in California. It's pretty well known that they're going to. And again, as I stated over and over, it's government's job. That is your main job in government, not to decide what kind of tires I'm going to buy, not to decide how my kids are going to be in school. It is your job, government, to keep us safe from criminals and make sure we are prepared for what we know is going to happen and can't control.
1: You mentioned that Gavin Newsom is in the state of South Carolina. He's meeting with voters who obviously will be voting very early on in the Democratic primary in 2028. He has not announced his candidacy for the presidency yet, but when he was taking pictures with people at his event in South Carolina, he said, "If you don't get a picture with me, don't worry about it. I'm going to be back all the time." What kind of presidential candidate do you think Gavin Newsom will make? And I ask that question because we know what a disaster he's been here in California. We have to live with his bad decisions every single day, the ramifications. But people in other parts of the country may not be aware of what we deal with on a daily basis here. And he's not going to talk about the homeless encampments. He's not going to talk about the retail theft. He's not going to talk about the bullet train that doesn't exist. He's not going to talk about the insurance crisis. He's not going to talk about any of that. And I'm worried, although I don't think he's going to be successful, but I'm worried that he's going to be able to snowball people into a portrayal of this state that's just not accurate.
0: Well, first off, we ask what kind of presidential candidate he's got. Saying he's going to come back over and over again to South Carolina, consider him a threatening one. Because the best time we have in California is when Gavin isn't here. Look, Californians, let's face it, the biggest party, I say this over and over again in California, is the party of apathy. Those that don't vote. Frankly, most of us have careers, raising kids, do other things, and we turn around and wonder why there's more people living on the street in Los Angeles than, frankly, probably live in

0: South Carolina, and we wonder why our taxes cost more than our mortgage does. As this spreads throughout the United States, look, Carolina and the rest of the United States, John and Randy, is not California. Okay, the warts or the record, and I don't even say the record, what's going to come out about how California has been run the last 8 years, Gavin has nowhere to hide. He can go to South Carolina. He can go to the Underground Railroad, which he has to because the one we have above ground doesn't work. He can go a lot of places, but he can't hide from the fact, and I actually asked this on one of my shows the other day, and anybody, go to netter.vote and send me something you think that Gavin and the Democrats have done to make our lives better the last 8 years. And funny, I haven't had any emails this morning, but I think that's the real challenge, that most of the United States looks at California and goes, huh? Look at the taxes, look at the homeless, look at the unemployment. I don't want to sound like Steve Hilton, and we don't have that much time, because the list is too long as to what is right in California, but the list is very short as to what Gavin has done with to improve life of the everyday Californian.
1: All right, Netter, if people want more information about you, how can they get that?
0: Netter.vote, and to be clear, that is the punctuation. Don't spell out the word dot. For those of you that went to public school, I'm running for State Senate 22. Get out there. I need your vote. I need your participation. Get out there and spread the word that we have sunshine. We've got a lot of good things going about our state, for California and our state. You guys ready to get out there and save California? Let's do it. Thank you much for having me on tonight.
1: All right. Mike Netter, everyone. Randy, we're live from Pineapple Hill in Sherman Oaks.
2: We're broadcasting till 3 o'clock this afternoon at the lovely Pineapple Hill in Sherman Oaks. And you can come down and meet us. You can take a selfie during the breaks as long as we're not doing a live read, and we have a lot of those. But we're going to have a great time here. There's a lot of lunches. I'm already getting pictures from some of the people in the crowd that are having lunch. A lot of club sandwiches out there. That's my favorite thing. Also, my favorite drink, the Diablo Pineapple. But anything you get here is fantastic. This is such a legendary bar, and later on the show we'll talk about why it may be going away. But let's celebrate today. We're here for Prop 43. Yes, on 43. There's plenty of swag back there at Susan Shelley's table. Take it home. Take a yard sign. Take a little door hanger. Spread the word about Prop 43 so we can make it harder for the people in Sacramento and LA County to raise our taxes.
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1: With an interesting fact. There are more people here at Pineapple Hill then we're at the Coliseum to see the Trojans play San Jose State last weekend. That's what Lewis said.
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0: we continue at 12:28 on the John Phillips Show, live from Pineapple Hill. This is a massive, massive crowd, and this patio is packed, but you could still find a way to squeeze in here. But like one of our listeners just said, you're going to have to make some friends. And that's part of the fun thing about these events. You're going to meet a whole bunch of like-minded people that live nearby and, well, come out to all of our events and meet even more people. We're having a great time. We're here until 3 o'clock, and we're here for Prop 43. There's a bunch of swag back there that at Susan Shelley's table that you can take home and do your part. Tell your friends, tell your family. If they don't know what's on the ballot, there's a lot of nonsense on the ballot. But at the bottom is Prop 43, the Local Taxpayer Protection Act, that will make it harder to raise your taxes. That's all you have to tell people. If they want more information, there's tons of it on the Howard Jarvis Taxpayer Association's website. But we want to make it harder to raise taxes because it's expensive enough to live here.
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3: KABC News at the bottom of the hour. I'm Jeff Vaughn from OnLACA. Jackie the Big Bear Bald Eagle may no longer be with us, but her legacy lives on. Following a proclamation, today is California Wildlife Day, honoring Jackie, the beloved host of a live nest camera that became an internet sensation. Millions watched Jackie and her mate Shadow raise their eaglets on the Friend of Big Bear Valley's live eagle cam. Jackie was found unable to fly following an altercation with two other bald eagles, and she later died. Jackie bringing California lawmakers from both sides of the political aisle together to approve the designation. More KABC News at the top of the hour. Get news and insights at onlaca.com. I'm Jeff Vaughn on the John Phillips Show.
4: Good news in Pasadena, 210 westbound of Rosemead Boulevard that got that crash cleared from the lanes. All lanes have been reopened. Heads up in El Monte on the 10 west at Peck Road. Got a report of a bunch of boxes in the two right lanes. In Burbank on the 5 south at Western, they just got that break finished and cleared that crash. And in Eagle Rock on the 134 eastbound right at Figueroa, got a report of a ladder in the right lane there.
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1: 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That's Johnny with a Y. It's the first time we're using a new camera, and so far it only froze during a live read, so it's going great, everybody, but we're so glad to have the people here in person, and we're glad to have everyone here watching. Make sure you'll hit that like button and subscribe to the channel. We're at over 6,000 subscribers, and we're here for a very important cause. Prop 43, it's on your ballot in November if you live in the state of California. And if you vote yes, it makes it harder for the state and for counties and cities to raise your taxes, which I think is something we can all get behind. We're here until 3 at the lovely Pineapple Hill Saloon and Grill.
0: And we, of course, wouldn't be able to be here if it weren't for the Pineapple Hill Bar and Saloon. And the owner of this establishment, who's kind enough to host us, Angela Marsden. Angela.
1: Give it up for Angela, everybody.
2: Hey, thank you, you guys. Thank you for coming out. It means so much to me.
0: Now, the last time we talked, you told us about a challenging situation that you were presented with. Because even though your business has been here for many decades in Los Angeles, is part of the fabric of the community, is certainly an iconic Los Angeles restaurant, you are being forced to close your doors because an out-of-town developer has bought the shopping center and wants to evict the tenants to build, I guess, some new monstrosity.
2: Yeah, I mean, honestly, what I'm hearing is there's a Chinese developer. I don't know if they're partnering with the old owners or what, but every business in this shopping center, and I have one from the H2O Water, Maria. I love you. Thank you for coming out. She's going to come up for a minute. But we all basically got 60 days to get out. In-N-Out was able to work something out, I guess. And we were all told verbally things of like, oh, you'll get your lease back and things like that, but they wouldn't put anything in writing. And August 6th, we got 60 days to vacate. We were told if we didn't pay our last month's rent, we will be legally liable, and if we stay longer, we'll be legally liable. And they have told us absolutely nothing as to what is going to happen or what's going on.

0: or just hearing on the internet, like you guys. So
1: now you've gone through some rough waters in recent years with COVID and the various strikes in Hollywood, the fires, and you made it through. And now that you made it through the rough waters, this is what you're presented with.
0: Oh, okay. So I have to explain this. I feel like a cat, and I'm hoping I'm not on, you know, done with my nine lives. Ironically, as you guys know, I spoke out and I continue to speak out for things I believe in and for my community and for the people and for the businesses that mean so much to me. I love LA. I love LA and I love you guys and I love all the people in LA. And we deserve a better quality of life. But as you know, I was blessed to survive the pandemic. And on my logo, this will be a big laugh on the t-shirts, it says Home of Miracles. And I told my staff, well, I think we're out of miracles. Like, I don't know how many more miracles we can get at this point. I feel like a cat. We've already gotten our nine lives. But so we survived the pandemic. We survived all the regulations. We survived Omicron, if you guys remember that. We survived the strikes, the union strikes. That put, I mean, all these things I'm mentioning, other businesses were going out of business because of those things, carrying debt from COVID. We survived the fires. We were down 40% 3 months in a row last year, thought we were going to go out of business. We survived it. Not only did we survive it, but we came back thriving, and we've been busier than I've ever been before. This patio serves for, like, the retired that clean up the community. We feed them once a Saturday. We have runners, over 100 runners that meet here. We hold things like this. We bring people that speak out here. This patio is going to be gone. Everything is going to be gone. And if you can imagine, when I had Steve Hilton here and announced his campaign, he came from Huntington Beach. That day I was called and they opened a sales tax audit against me. And they said I owed $200,000. I said, you're out of your mind. That went on for a year. Oh, until the voting was done.
2: My goodness.
0: And then it was like, well, we don't really need to do this audit, but you did some things wrong. And then now I get the lease taken away. And honestly, I'm going to be honest. I'm tired. I'm exhausted. I just said, well, maybe God says this is it. Let everybody else fight, you know, walk away. And right now it's my staff. By the way, my staff that are here have said they will stay to the very last end, even though they need other jobs and they need to make a living. My kitchen, as I've always said, has been here since the day it opened, 1978. They have said, Angela, if you find another place, we'll work 2 months for no pay so that you can get on your feet. They do not want this to close, and neither does the community. You know, we have people that have, I have elderly that come in that they've met their wife or husband here. They've passed away. They come in to meet people because they're by themselves and be where them and their wife came. We have pineapple babies. I always get these things. I know we can't bring kids in, but this is a pineapple baby. We met at the pineapple. Like, there are so many community memories. And, you know, we have Maria. She's been here 20 years and we're going to bring her up in a minute. But, you know, so out. There's so much I want to say, and I don't want to be teary-eyed. First of all, before we get through all this, I just want to do it because I'll forget when I get all worked up. I want to thank KABC. They have always supported us. They have always supported speaking out, even when it wasn't right. I didn't know that. They found me. I found them. It was a great love affair. Thank you. Thank you. I can't thank them enough. I can't thank you guys for driving how far you drive. It all matters. It all matters. And the small businesses, for me, this is what is important. We are in a time right now where, with the pandemic, most of the small businesses were wiped out. Main Street made all the money. And the ones that stayed were carrying COVID debt. They got wiped out between all the things that I talked about. And then now here we are, you know, and they're still struggling to survive. And five businesses, five restaurants just in the last 10 days went out of business in Sherman Oaks. On the 30, Boneyard,
2: McLeod's is going out.
0: McLeod's Brewery. They're all going out of business because the math doesn't math. And city council, we have a city councilwoman who runs our district who wants to be mayor, and we have a mayor, and both are minority women who care about small businesses, yet the math doesn't work. Rents are $20,000. The minimum wage they're trying to raise to $25 an hour, okay? And the restrictions on the restaurant license. And A gentleman from Gladstone can verify this. If you have a 47 license, I have a 48, it's old, it's rare, there's not many left. If you have a 47, you must provide more gross receipts in food than liquor. So let me make this clear. All your profits in liquor, we're going to raise your minimum wage, we're going to raise your food cost, we're going to raise your rent, we're going to raise your utilities, but the one thing you might be able to survive on by selling more of, we're going to restrict. And that is why everybody, I mean, right?
2: That is the most asinine regulation I think I've ever heard of.
0: It's crazy. I'm fortunate because I have a kitchen. I love serving food. I have a kitchen. And
2: the food here is excellent. I can attest to it. I'm here every Tuesday for trivia.
0: Yes, he is. He's here every Tuesday.
2: I usually text Angela a picture of our club sandwich.
0: Randy Club.
2: And let me just say, if you've already ordered, I forgot to tell everyone, I think the tots are the way to go. Love the tots
0: awesome.
2: Here.
0: They're great. Awesome.
1: You know, when you look at what you just described, what's happening to restaurants in this community, and you look at the cause that we're here to talk about today, which is protecting Proposition 13, protecting California homeowners. When you look at the fires, which we talked about with Netter, and how the people of Altadena got wiped out, the people of Pacific Palisades got wiped out, there's a commonality in what all of you are fighting against, which is the powers that be in Sacramento would prefer that you just don't exist. They would prefer that the small businesses disappear. They would prefer that homeowners be forced out of their homes and move to a different place so they can build high-density housing and low-income housing and pack us in like sardines. And the people who lost their homes in the fires, they don't want to rebuild because they're making it as hard as possible for them to do that. They want high-density housing there. They don't want the middle class in California anymore, whether you be a homeowner or a business owner, and they're doing everything they can to force you out, which is why it's so important to protect Prop 13, to at least throw the brakes on some of it.
0: Yeah, I agree totally, and I mean, here's the thing. If you own your own property, you own your own home, you're invested in your neighborhood, you're invested in the people around you. If you own a small business, you're invested in your neighborhood, you're invested in the people around you. This is very, very vital and important to have a thriving community where you actually can live. Your kids are safe. The elderly are safe. People look out for each other and one another. I will tell you, when there was the homeless issue, I had a few other restaurants that we all went to the news because Nithya Raman would not listen to us. So we went to the news, and I went to Starbucks where the manager had been attacked by a homeless person. I went to the makeup store, Ultra Next Door, where the windows had been bashed and the girls were afraid to go. And I went to In-N-Out and couldn't get through her attorneys and begged them to join us and hold a press conference and to go to the news. And guess what the corporation said? Oh, we don't really, you know, we're not allowed to do that. We can't get involved. That's what they told the employees when they asked. So it's vital that the small businesses start having protections, that the homeowners don't pay these taxes and lose their properties. You've worked your whole life for them.
1: Yeah, and I'll tell you, the state of California makes it difficult to see a silver lining in the cloud because it's election defeat after election defeat after election defeat. But you do have elections where you do see glimmers of hope. For example, in Los Angeles County, we were able to dump the failed district attorney, George Gascon. Isn't that good?
2: Might be the biggest applause of the day so far.
0: Yeah.
3: Google on YouTube.
1: In Los Angeles, Tracy Park was able to, the lone voice of reason on that council, was able to win re-election for her council seat.
2: And handily.
1: And handily. That is good news.
0: Yep.
1: And Proposition 13 still remains very popular in the state of California, despite what we're seeing on the ballot elsewhere. So we can see glimmers of hope, and we have to take these victories when we can.
0: Yes.
1: Otherwise, they're going to crush us.
0: Amen to that. And by the way, just so you guys know how important you are, the biggest thing that I've seen when I was out speaking against Newsom and doing everything is that, you know, the more conservative people, they don't vote. We need people to vote. Your vote matters, and it counts. And we need you to believe. Like, believe me, I told you, I feel like giving up sometimes, like especially after this blow. But everybody here is so needed. You have to put the pen to the paper. You have to vote. You have to participate and get everybody voting, because we have more people.

0: This is what dumbfounded me when I first started this years ago, which I knew nothing about politics because I'm not really political. I'm a bar, all right? I love everybody. But the thing is that it was surprising to me at how many people don't vote and at how many things we lost because people didn't show up and vote.
1: You have a choice right now for mayor in Los Angeles between your councilwoman, Nithya Raman, and the incumbent mayor, Karen Bass. Thankfully, I don't live within the city limit, so I don't have to make
2: that choice. Yeah, keep
1: bragging
2: about it, Johnny.
1: I think if I did, I would leave it blank. Have you decided what you're going to do?
0: I have, and I'm going to be very honest because I have firsthand experience with both. So when Mayor Bass won, I said, hey, I can work with anybody. I'm going to reach out to, well, I did a video about the homeless. It went viral. And then she called me. So I said, okay, I'll have a meeting. And I brought other restaurateurs with me. I brought four. She heard, she called, she set up a meeting. She spoke with us. She said a lot of things she never followed through with, but there are little things that she tried to give. Okay. I would say I wouldn't have voted for her if I had another choice, but she communicates and she does try to at least show that she cares a little. Now, my experience with Nithya Raman. Mayor Bass suggested, well, actually, she asked if Nithya could come to the meeting and none of the business owners wanted her there. Yeah, exactly. That tells you how she's run her district. Anyway, so she said, Angela, start a small business group once a week and invite all the businesses in the area and have Nithya on the call and try to start talking about what you need and what the issues are. And I said, well, it's probably not going to work, but I'm going to do it. And I did it. Now, I will say for the business owners out there, we didn't have the participation I thought we should, but not once did Nithya Raman come on that call. Not one time. I did it for almost 2 years. I had the police on. I had the board of supervisors on. I had the representatives from the mayor's office on. Not once did she come on. Not only did she not come on, but when the vote came to vote to fund the police, it was a very serious matter for us because we were under siege with the homeless. And we said, we want her on. We want to know how she's voting. We want her to vote to fund the police. She refused to answer. She refused to come on. We knew what she was going to do. We showed up to city council. We were harassed by BLM to the point where he had to have an escort. We're just business owners. And we were mixed. We were Democrat, Republican. This wasn't a party thing. And of course, she voted against funding the police as we stood up one by one being harassed and doused on social media, begging her and telling her why she needed to vote to fund the police. This is the kind of person that you do not want in mayor because she doesn't have the empathy, nor does she care. She has an agenda, and she's going to push her agenda through. That said, this is her district. She's for pro-business, small business, minority women. You don't think she knows there's a Chinese developer that's funding this? You don't think she knows what's going on?
3: They had to sign off on the permits.
0: Right. Do you think I'm getting a call? Do you think any of these business owners are getting a call? How can we help? How can we help relocate you? This is outrageous. You guys have been here 20, 30 years. I've heard not peeps from anybody, but if I have to vote, and I will vote, and I will vote because I do not want Nithya to win, so I will vote for Mayor Bass. That's what I've got to do. I'm not going to not vote, because if I don't vote, chances are you're going to have Nithya as mayor.
3: That is compelling. Now, Angela, as you mentioned, you're not the only business that's getting forced out of this shopping center that's been here for years and years and years. And you brought somebody with you that's also, unfortunately, getting forced out. Why don't we bring her up on the stage?
0: This is Maria. She's from the H2 Water Shop, and they've been there for 20 years.
3: Maria, come up on stage with us, and let's hear what's going on with you. Maria, say hi to everybody. You can talk into that mic right there.
4: Hello.
0: First time she's done this.
4: First time.
3: So, Maria, what is your business, and how did you find out that you were going to be out of business?
4: Well, it's a water store. We sell water, and we've been doing this for 20 years, personally. The store has been there 30 years, so we have the community that comes and gets water from us, healthy water, good water.
1: And what are you going to do now?
4: Well, when we heard the 60-day notice, I go, why? Why 60? How come you didn't give us 6 months? I mean,

0: you're putting us out of business. Where are we going to go? I mean, like Angela said, I mean, I've been there 20 years. I've seen kids that are 7, 8 years old already in college. And my customers go, well, listen, it doesn't only affect you, it affects us too. Because now, where are we going to get good water?
1: Has the city helped you out in any way, shape, or form?
0: Nothing.
2: Nothing from Nithia, nothing from Bass.
0: Nothing.
2: As they, just at that Sherman Oaks debate 2 weeks ago, talked about how pro-business both of them are.
1: Yeah. Do they return your calls when you call them?
0: Nope. Nobody has reached out. And like I said, we're sad. Because we serve the community. This is the community. We've been here. That's why we're here this long.
1: And to be clear, they're not kicking you guys out because you weren't paying the rent or you were doing anything illegal. No. They just want people who will move in, who will pay them more.
0: Correct. That's what they are. That's what they're doing. We can't, a small business, we can't afford $15,000, $20,000 rent. We can't.
2: And for a candidate, the city councilperson that has campaigned on all the tenant protections that she's done for renters, doesn't seem like she gives a damn about small business owners that are getting forced out of buildings they've been renting for years and years and years, decades. Pineapple has been here 48 years. I'm not even that old.
1: Well, I'm not either online.
0: Yeah, so we set up a GoFundMe, a small GoFundMe for our store to help relocate because we want to continue providing good water for our community. And like I said, our customers are also affected with this.
1: Have you decided how you're going to vote for mayor?
0: Yeah. Like Angela, Karen Bass, Nithia. No.
2: Well, Angela, Maria, we thank you for coming on with us and sharing your story. You know, it's definitely moving to hear all of this. And we wish you the absolute best. Thanks so much for coming on with us today.
0: Okay, thank you.
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0: Good evening, and thank you for joining us tonight. I'm Tiffany Meyer.
1: Hey, what are you watching?
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1: What?
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It stays so hot that you can cook while paying attention the entire time. 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You had nice char on the outside, juicy meat on the inside. It does such a great job. 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
1: For the state and the counties and the cities to raise your taxes, which is we want everyone to spread the word on Yes on 43. And we have probably the two most educated people on the subject with us on the stage right now.
2: We do. Two individuals who are breaking their backs on a daily basis trying to protect Proposition 13 for California homeowners from the Howard Jarvis Taxpayers Association. Ladies and gentlemen, John Kupal and Susan Shelley. Yeah. So, John, let's start with you on this, because this is a statewide initiative that you two are pushing on behalf of California homeowners. It is an initiative that would provide protections for California homeowners, California landowners who are constantly under assault. As we sit here right now on Labor Day weekend, how is it looking for our side?
3: I think it's looking very good. First of all, you know, there's been a lot of discussion in the last hour here that California is a lost cause and things do look grim. But a couple reminders, California is still a great state and it's worth fighting for. But we don't have to go back that far to see that the voters are a lot smarter than our politicians. The last election cycle, the voters of the state of California passed a criminal justice reform, making crime illegal again. They rejected a statewide rent control measure, and there was another measure that cuts directly to Prop 13. It was called Proposition 5. It would have lowered the two-thirds vote for local bonds down to 55%, and we ran the campaign against that, Susan and I, and we were outspent 10-1, and we still beat it by 10 points. So the Howard Jarvis Taxpayers Association does benchmark polling on Prop 13 quite a bit. There's other polls out there. Here's the good news. We know that this is not the California of Ronald Reagan anymore, George Duke Majan, Pete Wilson. It's now the state of Gavin Newsom and a highly progressive legislative body. But that being the case, if Proposition 13 were on the ballot right now, it would pass by about the same two-thirds margin that it did back in 1978. Now think about that. So Prop 13 remains very popular, and it's because it is not a partisan issue. If you own a home, if you own a small business, at least for those of you who aren't going to be thrown out pretty soon. If you own a small business, Proposition 13 protects all homeowners, and we've been fighting this since 1978. So the history of our organization from 1978 has been we pass a law, they find loopholes. We pass another law to close those loopholes, they find more loopholes. We've done this three times already, and really what Proposition 43 is about is it's like this time we really mean it. And it deals specifically with the two-thirds vote protection for local special taxes. The courts, not the voters, the courts created a loophole that said the two-thirds vote would not apply if it were put on the ballot by a so-called citizens group. Now, who are the citizens group that sponsor initiatives? They're the people who receive the money. Who sponsored ULA here in Los Angeles? That was the groups who got the money. So the two-thirds vote protection has been a bulwark against that kind of abuse, and the courts created this loophole, say you don't need the two-thirds vote. We're coming back and saying for any local special tax, it's going to take a two-thirds vote. And so that's what we're doing, and we really need this protection.
1: Well, just think about the concept of you can be a special interest, a labor group, what have you, and with just a simple majority, you can get something passed on the ballot that directly just benefits you and makes everyone else have to pay for it, which is partially one of the criticisms of this wealth tax that's on the ballot, because most of the money would go to the union that put it on the ballot.
3: Oh, that's right. The union that put it on the ballot was a division of SEI.

0: you that deals specifically with the healthcare workers. If that wealth tax happened to pass, it would result in outcomes directly opposite of what they intended. It would drive so many people out of the state of California. We already have massive amounts of net domestic out-migration out of the state of California. Many of us who love California, I've made the decision to stay here in California. Susan has too. We're going to fight because I do think that California is redeemable, and it may take a while, but keep this in mind, folks. The Berlin Wall came down. There's hope for California.
1: You know, Susan, it doesn't matter what poll you look at. The number one issue facing voters across the board is affordability. Can you speak about Proposition 43 in terms of affordability?
2: Oh, absolutely. It has become much easier to pass sales tax increases. And sales tax increases raise the price of everything. And it should take a two-thirds vote to have a special sales tax where the money is earmarked for something. That's what the Constitution says. But in November 2024, we saw a special tax for homeless services pass with less than a two-thirds vote. And now we have a city fire tax that's going to be on the ballot that would pass with less than a two-thirds vote. Why? Because these were put on the ballot by the people who are going to get the money.
0: Right.
2: And this is the problem with this loophole. It allows special interests to write their own tax increase, direct all the money to themselves, collect the signatures to put it on the ballot, and evade the two-thirds vote in the Constitution that Prop 13 put there. So we have to save Prop 13. We have to close this loophole. Yes, on Proposition 43, it will say two-thirds votes for special taxes no matter how they get on the ballot, and that's what we have in the Constitution, and as John said, this time we really mean it.
1: John, can you speak to the special opportunity that we have right now to protect Prop 13 through this initiative? Because if voters don't do it themselves, if you just rely on the legislature to come up with rules regarding property taxes and sales taxes and those sorts of things, how we would lose every single battle that we engage in.
0: And if you doubted that for a minute, remember that a couple years ago, in partnership with the business community, the Howard Jarvis Taxpayers Association qualified an initiative called the Taxpayer Protection and Government Accountability Act. It did a lot of reforms. It would have prevented statewide tax increases without a popular vote of the statewide voters. It would have closed many loopholes, and we spent, between us and the business community, we spent about $14 million to qualify it. And then all of a sudden, after it had qualified, a duly qualified initiative, Governor Newsom and the legislature filed what's called a petition for writ of mandate directly in the California Supreme Court to take it off the ballot. And we thought, first of all, this is legal. You can't do this. Oh, but you're wrong. The California judiciary has now gone so far left that they acceded to the governor's request and they took our duly qualified initiative off the ballot. The lead editorial in the Wall Street Journal the next day was "Democracy Dies in California." So these are the same people that say Trump is anti-democracy. He's a threat to democracy. No, the California legislature and Gavin Newsom have proved themselves to be the biggest threat to democracy in the state of California. So we had to do, because the question immediately comes to mind is, are they going to do it again? I really don't think so. They're not going to, because this is a very narrowly focused initiative dealing specifically with the two-thirds vote requirement. What it does mean, however, is we're going to have to put our tax reforms in a queue and have one lined up every election cycle. This election cycle, we're doing closing the two-thirds vote loophole. Another big one on our list is dealing with the real estate transfer taxes. The real estate transfer taxes have been a disaster. That'll be next on the list, and some of you are also big fans of, or you hate, Prop 19 that took away the intergenerational transfer protection. So we're going to exist. We're a tax-fighting organization. It's a target-rich environment here in the state of California. So we have our reforms all lined up, and it needs to start with closing that loophole in the two-thirds.

0: vote.
1: Now, Susan, can you speak to the political climate that exists in this particular election? Because in recent statewide elections in California, we've had top-of-the-ticket races where some candidates just don't really actively campaign. We certainly saw elements of that with Steve Garvey. Brian Dolley really didn't get engaged in that campaign for governor until the final moments of that race. John Cox never really had any traction. This time around, Steve Hilton, who is running for governor here in California, is far more visible than any of those other candidates. And he is all over the television, all over the radio, all over social media, all over the places that you need to be in to engage in the debate of why we are overtaxed in California. And the way I see it is any vote that is going to come out for Steve Hilton is also going to be a vote for 43.
2: Absolutely.
3: I think so, and Steve Hilton has the endorsement of the Howard Jarvis Taxpayers Association PAC because he is the strongest candidate for Prop 13, fighting to protect Prop 13. You know, a lot of candidates wanted to pretty much just abolish it, and Steve Hilton stood up for it and has fought very hard for Prop 13. So he has the endorsement, and we're proud to stand with him.
4: And would you have ever considered Becerra?
3: No, we would not. No. Well... No, we would not. But the rest of the ballot is also very interesting. We have the voter ID initiative, which is Proposition 39.
4: Very
3: so
4: important.
3: Yes on 39, we support that.
4: Yeah.
3: Very important to clean up the elections for taxpayers because you vote on taxes, and you have to be sure that those are clean elections and that the people who are voting are legitimately entitled to vote and they only vote once. This is very important. So that's Prop 39. We're Prop 43. Very important to vote yes on both of those. If you ever bump into people who say, oh, we vote no on everything, stop them and say yes on 39, yes on 43. And you can go to hjta.org and get all of our recommendations for the November ballot. So it's a really important thing. All of you who are interested in politics, you know you get the calls from your friends and relatives. I know you pay attention. What should I do? I just got my ballot. I don't know what to do. HJTA.org, you can get all our recommendations, clears it right up for everybody.
1: And John, follow up on this because the political climate also this cycle is producing something that we don't normally see in California, which is typically the public employee unions are all on the same page. This time around, that's not necessarily true with the billionaire wealth confiscation tax that's on the ballot that has split the SEIU from the California Teachers Association and other public employee unions. And when you have the unions that are at war with one another, that might benefit you in Proposition 43.
0: Yeah, I think so. The reason is when they drafted the wealth tax, they didn't have enough money to go around to the other unions, like CTA came out in opposition. John, the one that really stunned me is this was a wealth tax, what some of the far-left DSA progressives have wanted for a long time is a wealth tax, and yet the Central Committee of the San Francisco Democratic Party split on the endorsement of the wealth tax, which stunned me. So When your opponents are killing each other, you just get out of the way. So
4: let them fight.
0: Let them fight. I do think I can't tell you about some proprietary polling I've seen, but I think the wealth tax is in big trouble. What I do hope that means is that some of the very major donors who are funding the no effort will turn to 43, because I think if we defeat the wealth tax and we add passage of Prop 43 for the business community and anybody who likes California, that's icing on the cake. Our chances are very good. It polls well, but we're at the end of the ballot, and people said, well, you guys kicked the crap out of Prop 5. You shouldn't have too much of a problem. Another problem we have is with Prop 5, we were seeking a no vote. It is always easier to get a no vote than a yes vote. For Prop 43, we are asking for a yes vote. And so we're, some of those low-information voters, we need to say this is why you need to vote for Prop 43.
4: And that is why everyone that's here in person today, take a door hanger, take a pin, take a yard sign, do what you can to educate your neighbors, because this affects everybody. And I think it's something that goes across.

0: ideological lines. Nobody wants to pay more money to live here.
1: And you can go to yeson43.com, yeson43.com, and we will mail door hangers to you. We will deliver yard signs. You can get them wherever you are in California, yeson43.com.
0: I'm going to put that on the lower third on the screen for our YouTube audience.
2: Instead of being here today, instead of being in Boyle Heights dealing with the disaster that's going on over there, instead of being at the Tijuana River dealing with the environmental disaster going on there, California Governor Gavin Newsom is in the state of South Carolina today campaigning for president, even though he's not officially a candidate yet. How do you think that plays into the mix with Gavin Newsom being an overt absentee landlord?
1: Well, I don't think it's helpful to California that he's an absentee landlord, because there's a lot to do in this state and he's not around to do it. But maybe the way he does it, it's better if he's not here.
3: Yeah. One of the problems with him not being here is that he gets to avoid political accountability. He can always say it wasn't me. So right now, the state is on autopilot. And unfortunately, sometimes when you're on autopilot, you're headed toward an iceberg, and the amount of debt and taxes we have in the state of California is reaching a critical level. But what you don't want is you don't want the unelected political operatives running the state, which we've already had already. They've been doing it for a long time. But with Gavin singularly focused on running for president, I think the problem is only going to get worse, and I hopefully that will help educate voters as to, you know, how about some real leadership? How about some people who will actually look out for the interests of California? I think that's what people really want.
2: When people leave here today and they run into friends and family who may not be political, they may not be dialed into what's going on in California politics and government, what's the 10-second pitch for Proposition 43 that they should take with them?
1: It makes it harder to raise your taxes.
0: Simple as that.
3: Period, full stop.
2: John Kupal, Susan Shelley, the Howard Jarvis Taxpayers Association, and the Yes on 43 Committee, thank you so much for stopping by. You're doing great work.
1: Thank you very much.
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12: I'm Chris Jakimick. I served in the United States Air Force, and I deployed 3 times. 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

0: 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We're having a great time, and we're trying to take as many selfies as we can with people during the breaks, but, you know, I guess the station's doing well. We got live reads every break. We're here until 3 o'clock, and we're here supporting Prop 43, the Local Taxpayer Protection Act. We've got yard signs. We've got door hangers. We've got all kinds of things. We even have been getting all kinds of crazy gifts from listeners. Whoever it is that dropped off the giant thing of bumper stickers for JohnnyDon'tLike.com, thank you. That is so cool. We don't have a merch budget, so that's amazing. And somebody also brought off some chocolates for Johnny from Little John Candy. So that's awesome right there.
1: That's over by the Grove in the Farmer's Market on 3rd Street.
0: Well, they know how to bribe you with chocolate. We're here until 3 o'clock, and of course, we're also streaming live. There's a ton of people in the chat room right now. I feel bad. I don't have that much time to look at the chat just to make sure this is all working properly, but we're having a great time with everyone at JohnnyDon'tLike.com on YouTube, and we're having a great time with everyone here at Pineapple Hill Saloon and Grill. If you can make it by 3 o'clock, we're still here, and you can have a great lunch, have a drink. I like the Diablo Pineapple. That one's my favorite, and Johnny, when we come back, we've got Daniel Gus in the house.
1: We do. Muckraker extraordinaire. It's the John Phillips Show.

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1: KABC. KABC News at the bottom of the hour. I'm Jeff Vaughn from On LACA. Jackie the Big Bear Bald Eagle may no longer be with us, but her legacy lives on. Following a proclamation, today is California Wildlife Day, honoring Jackie, the beloved host of a live Nest camera that became an internet sensation. Millions watched Jackie and her mate Shadow raise their eaglets on the Friend of Big Bear Valley's live eagle cam. Jackie was found unable to fly following an altercation with two other bald eagles.

0: she later die. Jackie, bringing California lawmakers from both sides of the political aisle together to approve the designation. More KBC News at the top of the hour. Get news and insights at onlaca.com. I'm Jeff Vaughn on the John Phillips Show.
1: In South L.A. and the 110 northbound before you get to Vernon Avenue, a stalled bus is partially blocking the express lanes. It's stop and go from the 105. Also in South L.A. and the 110 southbound before the 105, we've got a crash in that center divider area. Irwindale, 605 southbound after the 210, got a report of some brush catching fire over on the right shoulder. And in Downey on the 105 eastbound before Lakewood, a wreck on the shoulder there.
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2: 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I do not eat during or before the show because I will get distracted and slow. Mm-hmm. But the food is excellent here. I like to get it with tots, I'm just saying. The drinks are also great here, whether you're just drinking an iced tea, you're having a beer, or my favorite cocktails, the Diablo Pineapple. We're here with our friends from the Howard Jarvis Taxpayer Association talking Prop 43. 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And you can get, if you're not here in person, that's where you can get your own yard sign sent to you. 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And thanks to everyone who's hanging out in the chat.
3: Oh, you see Jeff Vaughn was here from the news?
2: I did. I felt so bad. He came out to say hi, and I was in the middle of troubleshooting because the camera went down. But we love Jeff Vaughn. He's great.
3: And we got Chris Hughes, formerly a singing star traffic back there, too. Chris Hughes is here.
2: Wow. And yeah. We just saw Sophia from the Valley Inn. It's like a who's who of San Fernando Valley stars.
3: And Chef Ava Miller from the L.A. Italian Festival is here. So
2: celebrity
3: so
2: chef, yeah. Ava Miller. Yes, everybody's here. We're all having a great time, and we're here until 3.
3: All right. We are pleased to introduce our next guest to the program. He is one of the few reporters at L.A. City Hall who has, I think, a truck full of shovels because he does so much digging. He is available online at the Gus Report. Ladies and gentlemen, Daniel Gus.
4: Thank you, thank you.
3: Now, we've been asking the question, which is a very difficult question to answer, which is, if you're a voter in the city of Los Angeles, what do you do? Your choices are Karen Bass or Nithya Raman. And
2: as everyone Spencer starts, Pratt says, dumb and dumber.
4: Yeah. Yeah.
3: And everyone just starts shaking their head when you ask them the question. When you cover City Hall and you're talking to everyone in that building, is the malaise obvious there too?
5: No. It's a freaking planet of delusion. By the way, Pineapple Hill has the best tomato juice in the entire San Fernando Valley.
2: There's a plug.
3: There's Joe Crummy, by the way.
2: He's coming on later on in the show.
3: Yeah, Joe Crummy, everyone.
5: Very cool. No, it's City Hall is a planet of delusion. I spent 2 hours on hold on Zoom this morning just to invite Nithya Raman, the council member for this district, this feces and urine infected district, council district 4, to come down to John and Randy just to have some questions from fair-minded people who know what's going on. I said, Nithya, I waited for 2 hours. I said, Nithya, I'll pick up your sandwiches. I'll pick up your bar tab. Just come down to the district to talk to John and Randy and answer the questions that none of us can get answered from her.
2: I would like a simple one. Are you doing anything to help this business survive?
5: Nothing. Nothing. And it started with Eric Garcetti during the pandemic, where he allowed movie productions to use this same dang parking lot for craft services for movies, but wouldn't allow a small business owner to stay alive, keep her people employed, and give us something to do for year after year. I hope to God that Angela comes back somewhere once the renovation on this planet, on this plaza is done. But please, somewhere on the planet near Sherman Oaks. But what a disaster. And Nithya Raman, I invited her here. I waited 2 hours, and I don't think she's coming down to answer questions from these two guys.
2: Well, you know what's funny about that? Nithya got a lot of flack when she was running in the primary. She went on with DS.

0: say Gadfly, Hassan Piker's podcast.
1: Right.
0: And she had to answer for that over and over and over again. And she was asked on NBC4 and ABC7, like, does she regret doing that? And what she said is, well, I think it's important to talk to everybody, and it's also very important to talk to people that I don't agree with. But we've reached out invitations. Trisha, has Nithy ever gotten back to us?
2: No.
1: No, of course not.
0: It's our Booker Trisha Cruz, everybody.
3: The best in the business.
1: Yeah, and you know what? We have a great consignment store right across the street from Gelson's, where the proceeds are donated to animal charities, and Nithya Raman's office has tried to manipulate this consignment store into some sort of public relations act. But I can tell you, from other sources of mine, I can tell you that other members of LA City Council, including Monica Rodriguez from CD7, are working on behalf of Bass's campaign to get local businesses to support her. Jeez, you want to talk about the better of two hideous options. The only reason Karen Bass has, as John said a couple of weeks ago, Karen Bass deserves to lose. But neither Bass nor Raman deserve to win. But a column I wrote a couple of days ago is a way that I suggest that those of you who don't have the guts to vote for either of them, fill in both bubbles, right? Because neither Bass nor Raman will get your vote, and it will prevent these dirtbags, whoever's screwing with LA elections, right, exactly, from filling it in on your behalf. Now, Elizabeth Barcahana, who I really admire, she has a lot of really great ideas. She says, well, if you do that, it's really a vote for Raman based on low turnout. Just vote your conscience. Neither of these women deserve your vote, but Bass will be easier to get rid of if she's elected. And I'm telling you, on the 91st day after I think Bass will be sworn in, there will be a recall effort. I just know in my gut that there's going to be. I pray that there's going to be.
0: Well, maybe then Spencer can drop whatever that hot knowledge that he has is.
1: Exactly.
0: But
1: now, I've never known Spencer to bluff. He's got something on one of them. He's got something on one of them, and I think it's going to be Bass.
0: So, Gus, here's the thing that I'm wrestling with. I am an L.A. city voter, unfortunately. I have to participate in this election, and I think what Angela just said about Karen Bass makes a whole lot of sense. I do understand the argument that the DSA would be worse, but my thing that I've been wrestling with is I believe that Karen Bass has already been co-opted by the DSA.
1: Of course she has.
0: If you saw, as the DSA was doing their voting process this week and Nithya got the endorsement, Karen Bass puts out a video of her sitting on a park bench with Hugo Soto Martinez, who is maybe the most prominent DSA member on that council, who's also the one who won his re-election handily and is now completely off the leash and running completely out of control, shutting down, enforcing homeless encampments in his district because he knows that in order to get the endorsement, Karen Bass isn't going to push back against him at all. And between that and all the money that Ulysses Hernandez got to pass out meth pipes in MacArthur Park, it sure seems that the DSA, whether it's Nithya or Karen, is going to be running this city in 2027.
1: Oh my gosh, that no truer assessment can be done. Right there is what we're looking at, whether it's Bass in charge or even Raman. Raman's, listen, do you want to have, God, how gross is this going to be? Would you rather vomit from having an upset
0: People are eating lunch, Gus.
1: Or diarrhea. That's your choices in the mayor's election.
3: Oh, God.
1: Vomit or diarrhea.
0: Don't worry, we're not doing the Brentwood story here.
1: Right. No, we are in a situation where something happened in the spring, and we know it. All of these people who say that, oh, there was no election interference, bull, somebody's been convicted of it. They're going to prison. And once Bill Assayle, keep your eyes on a subject called United States versus Weber. That's our California Secretary of State, where the state is spending your tax dollars to keep the voter rolls from being inspected and audited by the FBI. Now, keep an eye on that because at least we're hitting a critical point. We're going to get a new mayor. It's not going to be good for any of us.
0: Did anyone order a tuna sandwich?
3: Although with those two options that Gus just gave us, you'd think we were doing the show from Chipotle.
1: I can assure you the food at Pineapple Hill is very good. I'm really going to miss this place.
0: All right. I'm a regular here. I'm so bummed out. I wish something can be done. Rick Caruso, have you called Angela yet? Come on.
1: Yeah.
3: Now, Nithya comes from the city council.
1: Mm-hmm.

0: And nobody on the city council has endorsed her for mayor. How much do those people hate her?
1: You know what? I don't know what the heck's going on there. A couple of weeks before Nithya decided to run for city council, she endorsed Karen Bass for mayor. I believe in my gut. I can't prove it. Maybe someday we will. Maybe we won't find out. But I think Nithya ran for city council to run interference to get Spencer Pratt, the only guy who resonated with normal people in Los Angeles. This guy is the most logical politician since Richard Reardon. So I can't understand why Nithya Raman endorsed Karen Bass, and then a few weeks later, when Pratt finally got in, she decides to run for mayor. So yeah, they do hate her, but I think it's superficial. Honest to God, that's what I think. There's no other rational reason for Nithya Raman to run for city council. Look at Sherman Oaks, which, by the way, has historically been one of the better places in Los Angeles.
2: We call it the good part of the valley.
1: Right. Studio City, Sherman Oaks, Encino, exactly.
0: As someone who covers politicians for a living, one of the things that you hear, one of the knocks that people were throwing at Spencer Pratt was that he's a reality show guy. He doesn't understand the issues. As someone who deals with politicians on a daily basis, can you speak to that criticism of Spencer Pratt or that apprehension?
1: I would love to. For any of you who work in the industry, there is nothing real about reality TV. It is scripted based on the whim of the producers and the studios. So whatever Spencer Pratt did 20, 23 years ago has nothing to do with reality. This guy entered the race because his home was burned down in the Palisades, because we weren't prepared, because we had a DEI hire at the LA DWP, this Janice Quinones, who the LA Times honored, who failed thousands of families on the West Side, who failed us all.
2: And you know, by the way, you know where she came from? PG&E. Well,
1: exactly. Let's hear it for PG&E.
2: That might have been the biggest boo of the day.
1: Right. And so Spencer Pratt was this guy in his 20s who, by the way, thank God, I was on a reality show 25 years ago for one episode. Thank God it never made it to the box series and never made it to the air. I won't tell you which one. But whatever you
0: see... It's not the one where you go on first dates in the nude, is it?
1: Oh, hell no. That was Ryan Seacrest. I think he was on a Love Connection episode, if I'm not mistaken. But no. So whatever Spencer Pratt was portrayed to be 20, 23 years ago has nothing to do with the fact that his home was torched exclusively due to City Hall failure, corruption, and incompetence, and his parents' home was burned down. And the LA Times would have you believe, like, oh, gee, he's temporarily housing in Santa Barbara. And then 4 days later, they tell you, well, I guess that's not a factor. So Spencer Pratt is this guy who is not a politician, who is not supposed to be a politician, but he decided to enter the race because he said he was going to open the books to the IRS, to the FBI. And then suddenly this corrupt ecosystem comes up and does everything that they can. So this guy was in second place on election night. And then 13 out of 13 updates over 24 days subsequent to election day, all of a sudden Nithya Raman wins every single one of them? I don't think so. By the way, I never met Spencer Pratt prior to election day. But everything this guy said resonated as though you said it, as though you said it. And then somehow that upset the apple cart. And I'm telling you, there's so much corrupt forces going on in the city of LA, the county of Los Angeles, Southern California. Why do you think they came up with the Nick Shirley Act? Because they don't want some 23-year-old kid exposing corruption? Are you kidding me? And if it wasn't for this show and people like me who aren't beholden to anybody, Spencer Pratt would be mayor as of December. And let me tell you something. I don't have access to what's going on behind the scenes, but I'm telling you, this guy has stuff going on. And he's the real deal. As though you said, like, we're pursuing this corruption, or you said it. There's something going on, so stay tuned, stay optimistic, because there is a way out of this.
0: All right.

0: I'm Chris Jakimic. I served in the United States Air Force, and I deployed 3 times. 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
2: That unfortunately is closing in a few weeks because, well, city didn't seem to care. We're here promoting Prop 43 with our friends from the Howard Jarvis Taxpayer Association. Susan Shelley and John Kupal are here passing out yard signs. We've got door hangers. 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It makes it harder to raise taxes. We also, thanks to one of our listeners, have a bunch of bumper stickers to give away for our website, johnnydontlike.com. So if you want a bumper sticker, there's only a few left, so grab one.
3: And if you drive a Nissan Altima, they're great for holding your taillight in.
2: Wait a second. Is there a Nissan Altima in the parking lot?
4: There's an Altima Altima 489-9410. Please move it now. You're blocking someone.
2: God rest your soul, Jesse.
3: All right. It is our pleasure to welcome our next guest to the program. He is an Emmy Award-winning journalist and the founder of On LACA. His voice can be heard on KABC in L.A., doing the news headlines during the show and throughout the day. Jeff Vaughn, hello.
5: Hello. I drove here in a Nissan Altima, by the way.
3: Yeah. Then you're going to need one of these.
5: I'm going to need about 6 of these just for the back bumper because L.A. traffic, right? That is really like duct tape. I like that.
3: Now, you have been covering on your website and on LACA and in broadcast about the exodus from California. California businesses,
5: yeah.
3: Californians who just can't afford to stay here anymore,
5: right,
3: who are moving on to greener pastures. What's going on right here in the San Fernando Valley, what's going on with Proposition 13,
5: yep,
3: certainly fit that mold and really shows exactly why so many people are leaving the state.
5: We really have 3 people, right? It's those that have left, those that are getting ready to leave, and those that are going to stay and fight. And I'm going to stay and fight. Yeah! All right?
2: We got one.
5: Okay. At least until it financially makes sense, which it doesn't right now. But at some point in time when I retire, my financial advisor says, eventually you're going to have to move, Jeff. And that's because that's the reality that a lot of people are, you know, dealing with. So the California exodus is a real thing. It's already happened. I mean, as you know, just the threat of the wealth tax has already resulted in about $3 trillion in revenue leaving because of these major corporations, and these founders have already left. You know who they are. They've already left. They're in Florida. They're in Texas. They're in Nevada. They're in Arizona. So it's already affected the state. And if the wealth tax was to pass, the exodus would just, you know, pedal to the metal. It would go even more. I think it would damage California irreparably.
3: You know, in the old days, whether it's the Chandler family that owned the LA Times or the Boswells from the Central Valley or William Randolph Hearst, the elites in California, the people that ran the industries that allowed us to exist, didn't allow this sort of thing to happen. They
5: right.
3: opened up their checkbook, they used their resources,
5: yep,
3: and they stopped the bad things from happening. We have tremendous amounts of wealth in this state, particularly in Silicon Valley. Many of those people are now opening up their checkbooks because they want to fight the wealth tax that you just talked about that's going to be on the November ballot. But if they want to really make California healthy again, they have to get engaged beyond that. And they have to do what the Chandlers did and the William Randolph Hearst did and the people in our past did to keep the state from going off a cliff. Do you think that that tax could wake them up?
5: Well, I think that things have changed to the point where what you mentioned, those people, and the reason why they wanted those things defeated is because they care. They have employees. They care about their employees. They want to see a future. Now, wealth tax is because of envy. It's because of power. And it's different than what it used to be. You know, capitalism now is a bad word, but capitalism provides jobs. It provides insurance. It provides education, college education for your kids, you know, food, shelter, everything. That has changed.

0: And now we have people that will, this is an old saying, there are people that will burn it down to rule over the ashes, and Gavin Newsom is one of those. And anybody who backs the wealth tax is also one of those. They don't care of the outcome as long as they are in control of it. If they can control it, that's what matters to them. And there is a power that comes with it as well. That's why the Democrats are flirting so much with communism and socialism, because there's a power there. There's a base there that they can tap into to stay in power.
1: Jeff Vaughn, the voice of news at KABC and on LACA. You can follow him on X at Jeff Vaughn. Jeff, thanks so much for stopping
0: Thank
1: by.
0: Thank you.
1: We've got one more hour live from Pineapple Hill.
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3: It's 2 years, and now has 160 electric buses, with the goal of making the entire city bus fleet electric by the year 2028. Rahman says Los Angeles has lost momentum, arguing the city's transition to clean energy, efforts to close neighborhood oil drilling sites, and work on a more resilient water supply have all slowed down under Bass. 4 dead, 2 others with serious injuries after a horrific overnight crash near Wrightwood. CHP says 6 people were packed into a Hyundai Velostar. That's a car designed to seat 5 when it crashed around 1:30 this morning on Highway 2 near Flume Canyon Drive. 5 of the 6 occupants were ejected. 4 were pronounced dead at the scene. Get news and insights at onlaca.com. I'm Jeff Vaughn on The John Phillips Show.
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7: In Anaheim Hills, 91 eastbound before Imperial Highway got that crash clear to the right shoulder. It's still going to be slow from the 55. In Long Beach, 91 eastbound before Paramount Boulevard, that accident moved from the lanes as well. And good news in Norwalk on the 5 northbound before Norwalk Boulevard. They've cleared that accident. Still kind of stop and go from Rosecrans. In Santa Ana, 55 northbound before MacArthur. Got a new accident trying to clear there as well.
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2: Live from Pineapple Hill. We're at the legendary Pineapple Hill Saloon and Grill in Sherman Oaks. We're here until 3 o'clock. It's off of Van Nuys Boulevard and Milbank next to the old movie theater. Unfortunately, this place is going to have to close in a few weeks because a developer wants to kick them out to build apartments or something. There is a little sheet that's in the building and on a bunch of the tables. Save Pineapple Hill, and there's a QR code if you want to sign a petition. We want to do everything we can to keep this place going around. But we're also here for our friends at Howard Jarvis Taxpayer Association and Prop 43, the Local Taxpayer Protection Act, which, if passed, will make it harder for cities and counties in the state to raise your taxes. So on your way out, get a yard sign, get a door hanger, and do whatever you can to inform your neighbors about Prop 43. It's on the ballot this November. And, of course, we're also broadcasting live on video at JohnnyDon'tLike.com. 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JohnnyDon'tLike.com.
3: And how many club sandwiches have you had to stare at so far today?
2: I've seen at least 17 club sandwiches, some of them with fries, some of them with tots. Ed had one. He had one with the onion rings, which are also epic here. But, you know, I've got a rule. I got to sit here. I've sat still. I haven't gotten up in 3 hours because, well, we want to make sure this thing runs without a hitch. And, by the way, huge shout out to Matt and Kevin and Trish and everyone helping put this stuff together. Where's Art? He said he was going to be here for this.
3: You know, with a bladder that strong, you should always get the middle seat on the plane. All right. It is our pleasure to welcome our next guest to the program. She is the chairwoman of the L.A. County Republican Party, Roxanne Hoag. Chairwoman Hoag, welcome. Now, Chairwoman Hoag, one out of every four people who lives in the state of California lives in your county, Los Angeles County. The reason we're here today is to try to get Proposition 43 over the finish line and protect Proposition 13. There's no way that that's going to happen unless LA County comes out and every voter who is interested in protecting Proposition 13 fills out their ballot and sends it in. Is LA County going to come through for us?
4: I would love LA County to come through, just like Randy's Paisley shirt has come through. Yeah! Oh my gosh, a round of applause for Randy's fashion sense today. Sorry, I couldn't help myself. I've been hearing about this shirt for so long.
2: Well, I made the mistake of only having 2 pictures of myself that I insert into Google Gemini to make these silly images that are in the live broadcast and on social media. And it's just become a thing where now I am associated with the Paisley shirt like Johnny is associated with the Angels.
4: It works. So I'm here as the team mom, really, of the Los Angeles County Republican Party. And like any mom, I'm here for some hard truths. So we have over 1,100,000 registered Republicans in LA County. And there's another, you know, 500,000 or 1 million people who have common sense and are either NPP, declined to state voters, or they just didn't register because they don't want to do jury duty. Wah, wah. So all of those people need to get off their keisters and turn in their ballot. When the day your ballot arrives in your mailbox is election day, do not wait, do not pass go. There is no $200. Just turn it in. And we've made it incredibly easy at the LA County Party website, lagop.org. Starting October 1st, we'll have a customizable interactive voter guide, because Lord knows a written voter guide for LA would look like a CVS receipt. It would just go on and on and on.
3: You know, one of the reasons that people always give when they leave the state of California for Florida, Texas, Nevada, Arizona, is the cost of living. And one of the reasons that the cost of living is so high in California is because of the cost of housing. It costs a lot of money to live here. And one of the few protections that exist that

0: allow people to stay in their homes and live here when the insurance is going up and when the electric bill is going up and everything
1: else. Get out
0: of
1: my gardener, shop!
0: Your pool person, whatever. Everything keeps going up. Proposition 13 protects those taxes from going up. I would imagine if this were to fail and property taxes were to go the same way of insurance bills and electric bills, the exodus from the state of California would accelerate and we would lose even more population here.
2: And it would, we already are a failed state, but we keep losing the good people, the common sense people, the people, by the way, who have families. I have adult kids who, yes, Prop 13 is worth saving, but what they've done to our youth is they've made the argument that they can't afford a house because boomers like me still have a place to live. No, we can't afford housing for our young people because illegal aliens have taken over the entire state and because California Democrats have made it impossibly expensive to build. So start with Prop 13. What Susan Shelley and Howard Jarvis Taxpayers Association and John Kapal do is vital, but we have to use our power and vote. I don't want to hear about fraud from Republicans who didn't get off their keisters and vote in the primary.
3: Well, and that's a really good point, because for all the talk about shenanigans in the LA mayor's race in the primary, a massive percentage of registered Republicans in the city, which there are a lot of them, there's not that as many as the Democrats, but a large percentage did not vote. A lot of the independents and the no-party preferencers did not vote.
2: Over 200,000 Republicans did not vote. I'm sure you all know people who didn't. There was that caller you guys had that said they wanted us to fail. Hey, we're failing. Like, we've hit rock bottom. And what comes next, as someone who fled a country that played with democratic socialism, what comes next is the murders and the, we already have the home invasions. So I caution everyone to stop hoping that the next step will be so bad that people have to vote Republican. No. The next step will be so bad you'll be dead.
0: All right. Let's talk about the LA mayor's race, because I've brought this point up and I've asked this question to a number of people today, including Angela. What are you going to do with your ballot? We have two awful choices. We have the incumbent, Karen Bass, who wants another 4 years, and we have the DSA councilwoman, Nithya Raman. I don't live here, so I don't have to answer that question on my own ballot.
3: Lucky you.
0: But Randy does, and many people out there in the audience do.
2: And I do.
0: You are of the belief that the ballot should not be left blank. Why?
2: As I said on national TV, and they didn't bleep me, so Randy, I don't think you have to do this. It is a choice between a crap sandwich and a crap sandwich with a side of lettuce.
3: Yeah, that's safe for air. Don't worry.
2: Right? Okay. So it's a terrible choice. Guess what else was a terrible choice? Zombies Dianne Feinstein versus Kevin DeLeon, who doesn't know the Pledge of Allegiance. We have had to make the least bad choice many times. But I'll tell you what happens. We'll keep getting least bad choices if, as a block, and that's what a voting block is. It's a collection of people that will deliver office or take away office. And when we take our ball and go home, then everyone gets to ignore us like they currently do. Let's punch above our weight and make a difference. I'm not making a choice for anyone. I'm just saying that it is, and as a naturalized American citizen, I took an oath to protect and defend the Constitution. I fought and had to take a test to become a citizen and get a vote. I am not leaving anything blank.
0: In San Francisco, when Willie Brown ran for mayor the first time, and he wanted support from the Republican Party over his opponent, who was to the left of him, one of the things that he did was he promised certain things. I'm going to give you seats on these boards and commissions. I'm going to make sure you get something tangible for this endorsement. When I talked to you the last time, I asked you if Karen Bass has reached out to you. I asked Spencer Pratt, has she reached out to you to offer something?
2: I didn't say she was smart. I mean, that would be baseline just political intelligence, right? Political IQ. Like, I've got to win. And by the way, you win an election with 50% plus one of the people who vote. That means the people who turn out. And that she hasn't

0: figured that out yet, and we only have 30 days before ballots drop. But we're in a really untenable position here. We are, Republicans are 14.7% of LA County, and because we keep taking our ball and go home, no one thinks they need us.
1: You know, it's funny. Yesterday, there was a mayoral forum about the environment, because that's the most important issue facing Los Angeles. And it wasn't even a debate. They talked to Karen, then they talked to Nithya. Our buddy Matthew Seedorf at Fox 11 went down there and tried to ask Karen some questions as she walked to the car. And he asked very specifically, what are you doing to attract Spencer Pratt voters? And she said, well, my record. What record?
0: Again, he's right. Spencer's right. It's dumb and dumber. It's the side of lettuce. It's not a good position. But here's what happens. By the way, I checked with the registrar, Daniel's advice. Yes, it's an overvote, and it doesn't spoil your whole ballot, which is an important thing to do. But guess what? The other thing I've heard from people is, I'm just going to write in Spencer Pratt anyway.
1: Let me put it on the lower third so I can remind everybody again.
0: Don't do that. Don't do that for several reasons. There's no room for it, and it's illegal. It's not going to count. It's part of the city charter. It's also part of the top two elections. When you do that, it spits out your ballot. It won't be able to be read by the machine. And what happens when your ballot gets spit out? They recreate it on a new, fresh ballot. So let's get our act together and figure out what to do. But whatever you do, don't write anything on your ballot.
2: Here's what I don't understand. And maybe you know, maybe you don't. I don't know if you've had this conversation with him. Why didn't Rick Caruso get behind Spencer Pratt in the primary and dump a ton of money into it? Because he flirted publicly with the idea of running for mayor himself for so long. He kept other candidates out of the race because who can compete with a billionaire? And then when someone came in, essentially adopting the same policy positions as Rick Caruso, instead of getting behind him and opening up his checkbook, he didn't endorse in the primary. Why did that happen?
0: I can't read people's minds, but I can guess. And Spencer has said publicly that even he thought he was making the announcement and then Rick would come in and run the real race. Remember, we had the ability to recall Karen Bass. She was in the toilet, numbers-wise, and Rick Caruso stopped that. I would imagine that since we've become Gotham City, people with business interests in front of a city are who don't have testicular fortitude. I can say that.
1: Yes, you can. You're doing great.
0: Thank you. I'm trying hard. Will not risk themselves. And that's what we at the party, that's why I want to give awards to people who do have the testicular fortitude, yes, yeah, to actually say something. There are too many people, because we live behind the blue curtain, it's gotten very Soviet here. And people will whisper to me, whether at my kid's private school or here, we're right behind you. We're super behind, quietly. Like Angela Marsden gets told all the time by huge business owners, yeah, Angela, you get out there, you keep fighting. I get told it. Celebrities get told it. Spencer got told it. And then when push comes to shove, you turn around and they're not there. So it's sad that people who have F you money don't ever say F you.
1: You're doing great.
0: Okay, okay. Because I don't have that kind of money. I gave up my career and I'm working for free to save the place I fled to because there's nowhere else to run. Everything that happens in California doesn't stay in California. It gets exported to the rest of the country and it's coming for your red state.
3: It's a cancer.
2: It is. And that is a very true statement. I'm going to ask you a question I asked Susan Shelley earlier, which is, we now know that so many of these Silicon Valley billionaires are opening up their checkbook, including Sergey Brin and others, to fight the wealth confiscation tax. And I'm glad that they're doing that. Maybe we can kill that very bad tax and kill that bad initiative and set the SEIU back at least one election cycle. But if they want to create the infrastructure so that we prevent those sorts of bad ideas from coming to fruition in the future, they have to open up their checkbook even larger and fund groups like the Howard Jarvis Taxpayers Association and your organization to make sure that there is a mechanism to fight these things and to kill them off before they chase away all the productive people in the state.
0: Like I always say, I don't care that you're late to the party. The chips are on the table and the drinks are on the patio. But for God's sake, people, wake up. And the fact is, a political party as large as Los Angeles is bigger than 40 actual states. My office is in my car. The death threats I get no security. You know that. It's insane that no one is coming to save us, not the RNC. It'd be great if the people who live in California, who are now waking up, would realize that there's no cavalry. We have to do it ourselves. By the way, you can donate at lagop.org, and there's no limit to what you give to a political party. I'm just saying. And all the money will go to voter turnout.
2: Let's talk about the governor's race. Because Steve Hilton is probably the most active Republican candidate at the top of the ticket that we've had in many cycles, maybe since Meg Whitman.
0: But he doesn't have a bear. I'm concerned about the lack of a bear.
2: He does not have a bear. But Javier Becerra is doing everything he can to stay in the witness protection program. He has not agreed to any debates. He's not really actively campaigning in any real sort of way. He wants people to forget that this race is on the ballot. How can Steve Hilton draw him out and force a conversation about the future of the state?
0: Steve is a gift to anyone with common sense in this state. And the amount of energy that he has and that he's brought to the race and the conversation is great. He just needs to keep doing what he's doing. But I don't want to hear, again, I'm going to be the mom again. I don't want to hear whining from people who are like, oh, he's English. No kidding. So was I. Like, I had a certificate of patriality for Britain. Like, he renounced his Great Britain's as UK citizenship. He could not be working harder. We have to play. Politics is a team sport. And we gotta play ball. What he's doing is great, but he cannot do it alone. If any of you know anyone who did not vote in the primary, who is a sensible voter, like if it's a blue-haired, like pierced person who loves Kamala, like just let that go. But if you've got a staunch conservative who says crazy things like, well, you know, it doesn't matter, it doesn't make a difference, that's our job, is to get those people out. Steve is doing great. Becerra is terrible. His own party thinks he's a midwit, and that came from Joe Biden, who had no wit at all. So, I you know, nobody thinks that he is competent except at losing migrant children.
2: You do Alex Michelson's program on CNN from time to time. We see you on there fighting the good fight. Another voice that does that program on a regular basis is former Orange County Congresswoman Katie Porter. She is a regular on the show. Have you had any encounters with her on that program or in the green room?
0: And I'm Alex, you know what? That'd be a great pairing. I've had some real fun conversations with some people. I mean, you know, every candidate, and we have lots of great candidates, by the way, and some of them are here, and you'll see their names on our ballot recommendations and endorsements. Every candidate says to me, oh my God, Roxanne, can you get us on Fox? I'm like, no, you don't want to be on Fox. You want to be where the fight is, and there's nowhere more fun than CNN, because that keeps you on your toes.
2: All right. Well, if you do the show with her, I want to find out if the minivan was illegally parked in a handicapped space. I want to figure out what kind of gross polluter the minivan was. And I want to figure out how many stickers she has on the back of it of the little kid peeing on Adam Schiff.
0: Your staunch investigative reporter, like our friend Jan Van Laar, and the others. I just wrote about the Nick Shirley Act, by the way, in an op-ed. We have to punch above our weight. That's Wayne Gretzky said it best. You miss 100% of the shots you don't take, people.
2: Roxanne Hogue, chairwoman of the LA County Republican Party.
1: 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Give her an even bigger round of applause because she kept it clean.
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11: We're here until 3 o'clock. 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
11: There's Joe Crummy, who's coming up next. You know what? What happened was that just something in the ether happened, like static electricity, what have you. 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
11: 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We're here until 3 o'clock at the lovely Pineapple Hill Saloon and Grill.
12: And coming up next, it's the one and only Joe Crummy. 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
1: KABC. KABC News at the bottom of the hour. I'm Jeff Vaughn from OnLACA. Jackie the Big Bear Bald Eagle may no longer be with us, but her legacy lives on. Following a proclamation, today is California Wildlife Day, honoring Jackie, the beloved host of a live nest camera that became an internet sensation. Millions watched Jackie and her mate Shadow raise their eaglets on the Friend of Big Bear Valley's live eagle cam. Jackie was found unable to fly following an altercation with two

0: other bald eagles, and she later died. Jackie, bringing California lawmakers from both sides of the political aisle together to approve the designation. More KBC News at the top of the hour. Get news and insights at onlaca.com. I'm Jeff Vaughn on the John Phillips Show.
1: In Santa Ana on the 55 North before MacArthur Boulevard. Got an accident making its way over to the right shoulder. In South LA on the 105 eastbound before you get to the 10. Got that crash cleared. Also in Long Beach, 405 southbound before Lakewood Boulevard. That accident moved from the lane. Still kind of slow from the 91. And in Downey on the 105 eastbound before you get to the 605. Got a stall in the middle lane there.
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1: I'm going to do this on the microphone because it's just going to be easier than texting him. 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That's Johnny with a Y. I'm so sorry. I haven't even had time to check in with the chat room, but there's a lot of stuff going on in there. And, of course, we are broadcasting in person at the Pineapple Hill Saloon and Grill in Sherman Oaks. Yeah, just, you know what? It's fine. Everyone can see Matt the engineer who's kicking ass today.
0: All right. It is our pleasure to welcome our next guest to the program. He is the host of the Evil Thoughts podcast, which if you're not subscribed to, you should do that today. You can follow him on Twitter at Joe Crummy. Find him online at joecrummy.com. Ladies and gentlemen, Joe Crummy.
2: Thank you. John, a pleasure to be with you. Thank you for asking me to be with you today. I appreciate it.
0: Well, thank you for coming out. And Joe, this is your hood.
2: Yes, it is. It is my hood.
1: Yeah. That's how we got him out here, because Valley people don't go over the hill.
2: No, I wasn't going to go that far. I said, John, if it's within a few blocks, I can make it. Otherwise, I don't know. I'll phone it in. I'm so close, John. They said, you want to phone it? They asked me, as a matter of fact, do you want to phone it in? I said, no. I'll come see John.
0: We love
2: and
0: it.
2: Randy.
0: We love it. Now, Joe, one of the things that I think is true, particularly, and you're an East Coast guy originally.
2: Yes, sir.
0: And when you talk about an old building on the East Coast, you could be talking about something that was built in the 1700s. But in California, our history is a little different because we're a newer sort of place. So when you're talking about something that's old, you're talking about something that's been here since World War II. A lot of people...
2: You're channeling Angela now. I know you are. Because I listen to your show. You're channeling Angela. Are you not?
0: I am.
2: I know.
0: What makes L.A. special to me is the people, the restaurants, the bars, the music venues, the comedy venues, the entertainment venues, all of the things that we love. Places like this, Pineapple Hill. And when they take those things away from us, I feel like they're not only taking away our neighborhood joint, but they're taking away our history. They're taking away what we love about living here.
2: Well, you know, I don't want to be too conspiratorial, but I think that's sort of the point. I think there is a group of people that want to kind of reimagine California. And history gets in the way when you want to reimagine things. When you want to reimagine the middle class, you've been talking about that today. When you want to reimagine just the whole set of how people live, whether you're in a single-family home or not, what you drive, how you think, they want to reimagine all of that and places that are historical, like this, by California standards, what, 50 years here now? 40? How many years?
0: Long time.
2: Right. Get in the way. Simple as that. And if you own a small business, in a way, here I am, conspiracy again, I think that if you're a lefty and people like you or this enterprise right here are getting in the way for lots of reasons, one of the reasons is that you don't really need them. In a way, you're kind of competing with them for actually being something in California. You're kind of in their way. You are independent. You don't really need them. They want to talk to people that, you know, need them because they need to be on top.

0: top and they want to stay there. I know I'm very conspiratorial right now, but I've been thinking a lot about it lately, and I think that has something to do with it.
1: Well, and it's also completely antithetical to how we live here. If you want to live in a big, vertically built concrete jungle, there are places that are built for you that are amazing. You can go to Boston. You can go to New York. You can go to, well, maybe not Philadelphia, but you can go to one of those cities that's built that way. We like single-family homes. We like having a car. We like having a yard. We like having a neighborhood joint to go to, and they want to take that away from us.
0: Right. They want you living up over, you know, mixed use. That's when every city new developers in L.A., it's always mixed use. They want you living up over the Starbucks, right? They want you, you'll have a two-bedroom apartment. They'll be, you know, the air conditioning will usually work. That's good. But having your own little house, that's not in the cards. You were right about it earlier today when you were talking about what's going to happen in the Palisades, what may happen over in the on the other side of town where the Eaton Fire was. Do you think that all these single-family residences, that's where the politicians want that? It's pretty clear that's not what they want. They also want you on the bus, too. I think you need to understand that, too.
2: Well, that's one of
0: the things.
2: John,
0: they want you on the bus.
2: They're not okay? Even, when they build these establishments, when they build these giant towers, they don't build nearly enough parking because they assume, oh, you're going to use the bus. People don't use the bus, so then street parking becomes a nightmare and a fight to the death.
0: That's right. They want you on the bus. That's right.
1: I'd never ride those murder trains. When's the last time you rode public transit?
0: A number of years ago, I went downtown with my kid to L.A. For some convention, and we took public transit, and it smelled like pee the whole way. It did, and it was sad, too, because we spent some money on those stations. We spent some money, and they look like there's vomit stains, and it smells like pee and weed. L.A., come on, smells like pee and weed. That's what it smells like. And you know it's true. Don't look at me like I'm saying something weird. You know
1: it is very true. And that's one of the reasons that people avoid it. Not just that, but everything associated with that. People see needles on those buses and trains. People see human waste on those buses and trains. No one wants to be there. You don't feel safe. It's not clean.
0: You know, it's funny. I heard your recent show about the serial pooper in Brentwood.
2: You know what? Most people have eaten here, so yes, now we can tell that story.
0: Okay, I hate to. All right, we bring it up late in the show. So I'm listening to you guys talk about it, and I thought I better read up on this. I want to know more about the serial pooper. So I'm reading it, and there's a line in it that it took 6 months to find the
2: cereal. Did anyone get a to-go order?
0: If you want me to stop, I will. I mean, you know,
1: go ahead.
0: It took them 6 months to find the serial pooper. And then they reached out, and the way it was written made me laugh. They said, would you like some help? Right? And the answer was no. And that was the end of it. See, if I found the serial pooper, I would have her arrested. Instead of, would you like any help? It's obvious, if you have any, you know, common sense, she needs the help.
1: See, it wouldn't have worked this way in the 1990s. You know what would have happened in the 1990s if I lived in Brentwood and that was happening in my community?
0: I'd send OJ out.
1: That's what I'd do.
0: I'd go, OJ, I got a hot tip for you.
1: Take a picture of it, knock on the Juice's door and go, hey, Juice, look what this bitch did in front of your house.
3: What's going on, America?
0: That's simple. Don't look at me.
2: Yeah, sometimes you guys have the same brain.
0: You know. I'm just saying, though, that it's about... You know, that we have to lower our standards. We have to ask you, would you like any help, when it's clear you do. When we had the fires a couple of years ago, same thing. I live in Studio City. I don't know if any of you know what they call the Oasis, I think, in Studio City. It's near Ralph's. It's Ventura. Goes around the corner there. Bunch of homeless people live up on the hill there. It was right in the middle of the fires. They were going on to the east of us, the west of us. There we are in Studio City. And some people were complaining because people were starting fires in the hill to stay warm. It was January, right? And so they did send some people out there. And everybody's freaked out because they're fire, you know, and they're like, oh, we don't want that here. And they asked the homeless people, do you need some help or would you like to come in? Well, you know, and they said no. They declined the offer. And I'm thinking, what do you mean you decline the offer? You have hundreds of houses in the hills. You have people with fire with a history of making poor decisions. That's why they don't have a house. And you're saying it's okay to stay there and it's not mandatory that you leave? that it's like optional?

0: thinking, this is insane. Well, that's Gavin Newsom to a T. He made a big deal out of reforming our conservatorship laws in care court, and it's helped almost nobody because it's all voluntary.
1: It's insane. It's completely insane. Would you like to come in? No. Okay, I'll see you later.
2: And you know what's funny, too, is you look at the overall number of homeless people in the country, and it's going down. It's going down in other states.
1: Yeah, but we're so good at it. That's why. We're so good at being homeless. We're the man. If I were homeless, I'd be in L.A., wouldn't you?
2: Yeah, I certainly wouldn't be in Chicago.
1: There you go. I grew up in Boston. I remember seeing homeless people going, oh, my God, you are crazy. You should be in L.A. Come on.
0: It's fascinating sometimes just the how massive it is here compared to even other parts of the state. A lot of news this week about Santa Ana cracking down on the big homeless problem there. They have 700. We have 48,000.
1: I think we got more than that.
0: I think you're right.
1: I think we got a little more than 48,000 people. That's it.
2: What do you make of this new rule that the California Energy Commission came up with to limit the number of tires that can be legally sold in the state of California by 70%?
1: You know what I think is funny? They call them replacement tires as though it's some kind of a weird market or something. You mean tires? You mean replacement? You mean tires? It's not replacement. It's tires. It's insane. And who is the lady? I know you know her name. She was great.
2: Nancy Skinner.
1: She was great. She says, we regulate everything else already, so why not this? That's what she said. Yeah. Oh, we regulate everything anyway.
2: Yeah, well, a salad shooter's never had a blowout on the 10.
1: You know? If you try to get... I recently redid my bathroom, and I had to buy a shower head. I did the whole bathroom, soup to nuts myself. My girlfriend's complaining because she's got to run around in the shower to get wet, and it's because in the state of California, we have low... flow shower heads. By law, if you want one that really works, you have to smuggle one in from out of state. That's the way it goes.
0: That's Johnny exactly had to do that with right. A coffee maker.
2: I did.
1: Did you know, do that? Did you scoff like
2: I have a coffee station at my house, and I put a pot filler near the coffee station so you don't have to take the pot and take it to the sink and spill it all over the floor. A pot filler for a coffee machine in the state of California is illegal because, you know, coffee drinkers cause the drought. So what you do is you have to order it to somebody's residence in Dallas. And then when you're flying American Airlines and your flight's canceled, you can go pick it up and then bring it home with you.
1: Yeah. Yeah, that's what I have to do. You know, I said, my girl, well, we'll wait till we find somebody in another state and maybe they'll send us one. That's it.
2: Yeah. It's amazing that we have to treat pot fillers like it's fentanyl.
1: Or shower heads.
0: Well, wait, it's like they don't even treat it like fentanyl because we don't do anything about the fentanyl.
1: Actually, wow, he's right.
2: Now, what do you make of the fact that the district attorney, who is a huge improvement over George Gascon, the last one, Nathan Hochman, said that his goal was to clean up MacArthur Park to the point where he could take his family there on Labor Day for a picnic. And then as we got closer to Labor Day, and, you know, they kept having problems and finding bodies and those sorts of things, he said it was going to be for the entire office. And I go, well, that's not the same. If you're there with your wife and your kids and you have a blanket and you have some sandwiches and whatever, and someone starts giving you problems, you're going to be involved in a fist fight or you're going to get stabbed or something bad's going to happen. But if you show up with 200 people from your office, half of whom are packing, it's not the same.
1: Yeah. You know, it's funny. I heard you on once again with Heather McDonald a couple of days ago.
0: And well, this guy's a P1 listener.
1: I tell you, I'm prepared. And you asked her, why does this problem persist, right? Remember when you asked her that?
2: Yeah.
1: And she said two things. First thing she said was, well, you know, there's a lot of pressure at City Hall for, you know, affordable housing and a lot of people making money, right? She mentioned that. And the second thing she mentioned is they like having homeless people around because it's a reminder, you know, how crappy everything is and that we need them to fix it. These people are props. And she made that point. It's a very good point. They need these people. So don't look for any solutions anytime soon because they like it the way it is. Because it's a reminder, you know, that capitalism sucks and you need them to help fix it. That's it. So Gavin, they're not going anywhere.
2: Gavin Newsom's in South Carolina right now.
1: Yeah, I saw that.
2: Not officially a candidate for for president yet, but he's obviously campaigning. How do you think he's going to play on the national stage?
1: I'm afraid a lot better than you think. Okay? I'm afraid a lot better than you think he's going to fly. Look at Kamala. I think they're born out of the cut from the same cloth. You know, what did she get? 48% of the vote? What did she get?
2: Something like that.
1: That's scary. 48% of people thought that was a good idea? That's scary. And I think that Gavin is not so great on policy, but he looks great.
0: That one, Josh.
1: Really?
2: Well, people say to me, who in the world would vote for Gavin Newsom? My answer to them today is that jury that wanted to vote to let that woman off for killing her three kids. That right there is the base that is going to support him. It's that same group of people. And there was one holdout, by the way. Did you see that?
1: One guy
2: held the line. Good for him. And it was a mistrial. But people like that are going to be the ones that want to go out and vote for Gavin Newsom. I just hope that people like that aren't the majority.
1: Well, you know, they thrive on ignorance. Speaking of Kamala, I haven't heard Kamala's name mentioned at all today, except
2: That's
1: now.
2: True.
1: Did you see the thing on social media a couple days ago? Kamala was talking about voting by mail, right? I guess that would be the Save America Act that is coming up. And she was saying that, well, Donald Trump gets to vote from Mar-a-Lago, but he doesn't want you to get to vote from home. And, of course, there's a big difference. She thinks you're stupid, and you don't know that there's a big difference between requesting an absentee ballot, where you say, I would like a ballot, here's my name and here is my address. There's a big difference between that and just mass mailings to anybody that's on loosey-goosey voter rolls. She doesn't think you know the difference. But, and that's bad enough. But at the same time, then she says, but you people are smart, she says. You won't fall for that. So she's playing you as though you're stupid and telling you how smart you are at the same time. That is why I don't like her. And Gavin Newsom's a lot like that.
2: How ugly do you think it's going to be, assuming that she runs for president and Gavin runs for president, between the two of them? Because they've never run against each other before. And the woman that Gavin had the affair with, that was married to his campaign manager and best friend, apparently his girlfriend's with Kamala, and she just came out with a book that talked all about the affair that she had with Gavin. I can't imagine that she would do that without Kamala's blessing.
1: Well, it had to be. But I think she's cooked. You know, she made that video a couple of days ago, and I'm assuming it's because she wants to run and wants to remain relevant. That's why she said that. But I think she had her shot, and she blew it, and it's over. Gavin is a different story.
2: All right. Joe Crummy, host of the Evil Thoughts podcast. You can get him online at joecrummy.com, and you can follow him on X at Joe Crummy. Joe Crummy, thanks so much for coming by.
1: Pleasure is all mine, John.
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0: John Phillips Show, and let me get my drop here because everyone is in my effing shot. We're just having so
1: get
0: much
1: out
0: fun.
1: Of my shot.
0: Saying hi to people during the breaks, and we don't have that much time in between live reads to say hi to people. For everyone that's here, as soon as we sign off in 2 minutes, I'm going to walk around, say hi to everyone. We can take a bunch of pictures. We want to thank everyone. Some people got here at like 10:30 when I did. Really appreciate it. Scott Allen Myers, everybody, is running for Congress. Scott Allen Myers.
1: Get out of my
0: get out of
1: shot.
0: My open shot. Anyway, we want to give some huge thanks to everyone that helped us be here today. Of course, Susan Shelley, John Kupal, and the Howard Jarvis Taxpayers Association. They put this event on for us. And for everyone listening or watching, if you couldn't make it here today, we're going to be at Gladstone's in Long Beach, also talking Prop 43 on October 9th, so just in a few weeks. We also want to give a huge shout-out to Angela Marsden, Ben and the entire wait staff here at Pineapple Hill. This place is a legend. Make sure if you're here, look at that paper with the QR code if you want to sign a petition. We got to do whatever we can to save this place if there's anything we can do. So huge shout out to that. To our people here, Matt, our engineer, Kevin, Trisha, helping keep everything running. It's been a pleasure to be here. We've had a blast and we can't wait to do the next one. And to all of you people hanging out in the chat room watching us, really appreciate it. I wonder how red I've turned in the last 3 hours.
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0: 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We have tons of on-demand content. And Monday is Labor Day, Johnny, which means we're not doing a live show. 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And for people that are here in person, the camera just froze, didn't it? johnnydontlike.com. Well, it made it through the majority of the show. You know, I can't tell. You know what? This was a good test of what works and what doesn't work, but why don't we end the show with my face right there. Thanks so much for hanging out with us, and we'll see you live on the radio and on the YouTubes on Tuesday.
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0: One of the things I love most about Southern California is discovering communities that are doing things the right way. And Montebello is one of those places. This is a city with incredible momentum. New businesses are opening, restaurants are thriving, development is happening, and Montebello has even been recognized as one of the most business-friendly cities in all of LA County, a reflection of the city's commitment to growth, investment, and opportunity. So when you're looking for a great place to live, start a business, or simply visit and explore, Montebello is a city worth getting to know.
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5: 605 trying to clear a stall from the middle lane there. In Elysian Park on the 5 northbound before Stadium Way, got a crash in the middle lanes. It's going to be stop and go from the 105 and in South LA on the 105 eastbound before the 110. Got a wreck on the shoulder.
0: One of the things I love most about Southern California is discovering communities that are doing things the right way. And Montebello is one of those places. This is a city with incredible momentum. New businesses are opening, restaurants are thriving, development is happening, and Montebello has even been recognized as one of the most business-friendly cities in all of LA County, a reflection of the city's commitment to growth, investment, and opportunity. So when you're looking for a great place to live, start a business, or simply visit and explore, Montebello is a city worth getting to know.
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0: America all the time. On the side of freedom and liberty, your voice of hope and truth is here. The Bongino Report, PM. With Dan Bongino.
1: So it's Friday, so we're going to begin and end the show. Jim, don't you think it's a good idea with some good news today? We're going to defy your Democrat Zen Friday sarcastic Zen peaceful meditative moment if you listen to the podcast I'm talking about. And we're going to actually give people a meditative good moment at the end of the day today. But we're going to start with some good news, too. We'll call it the Friday Feel Good segment. So this happened right before I got on the air on the podcast earlier this morning. I'm watching the jobs report come out, and for just to put some perspective on these numbers, because they don't mean anything outside of context, the expected job growth numbers for the release this morning were about 53,000, which would have been good, but not great. I think everybody would agree. Well, that's not what happened. Now, the doomers and the gloomers are going to be very upset about this because they only want to focus on the bad news. Now, we should cover bad news, there's no doubt. But context does matter, correct? We'd all agree we should cover probably the good news, too, so we can weigh the good news against the bad news to make a choice. Is the good news more important than the bad news? And I would say job numbers are really good news, because if we're not working, we're not supporting our families, and we're all starving, that's an easy way to get dead, which would violate the number one rule of the Dan Bongino Show, which is don't get dead. This is Rick Santelli from CNBC about the numbers this morning. Keep in mind, they were expecting 53,000. That's not what happened. Check this out.
2: And we're hitting, hold on to your seats, folks. Non-farm payrolls for the month of August up 162K, 162,000. That's basically three times what expectations are.
1: That sounds kind of like a good thing. I'm just saying, someone brought up in the podcast chat this morning, Dan, we're 40 trillion a day. Yeah, I know. I only cover that probably 10% of the time on my show, if not more. We bring it up once a week, if not more. We bring up all the problems we're having with Medicaid, Medicare spending, fraud in the government. We bring up all kinds of things. The 2032 impending bankruptcy of Social Security. I get it. But there are people trying to fix these problems, and there are people who are just complaining. And I'm really honored to be part of this radio show, a podcast, and content I do on Fox and elsewhere, where I give you both sides of a story, and I say, listen, on net, we've got a midterm coming up. I think between the border being closed, we covered this yesterday on the radio show, crime getting crushed, the streets becoming safer, the manufacturing renaissance, the tens of trillions of dollars being invested back in the United States, the jobs numbers today, inflation, it's still, you know, a thing to be tamed, but it's not the 9% under the Biden era, that there is a movement, the MAGA movement, and a new Republican Party that's at least trying to fix this stuff, while the Democrats, and I'll get to this later, are focused on impeaching Pete Hegseth, impeaching Donald Trump, impeaching the president's cat. He doesn't have a cat. It doesn't matter. They're impeaching him anyway. Freaking Garfield. You doubt me, stay tuned to the show. I always bring the receipts. I make a very concerted, concentrated, laser light beam focused effort on understanding the other side. The left doesn't do the same for us. They don't want to understand. They just want to call us like white supremacist Klan members and stuff. They're not interested in understanding us. I do my best to understand them. That's why we play so many clips from left-leaning outlets, audio clips on the show, and video clips on the podcast, where I say, hey, look, this is what they're saying. You think I'm making this up? That Bujimani and others, stay tuned if you want to know what that Bujimani and others, segment totally off the rail. Do you think Bujimani and others who are running against President Trump, you think they have an agenda? I mean, an agenda for you. The answer is, I'll answer the question for you. They don't. Their agenda is, we are going to go there and impeach people. Well, what about gas prices, Iran, public school education, you know, costs of college? What about affordability? What about that stuff is all Charlie Brown's teacher to them. They hear one word, impeachment, impeachment, impeachment. It's like never-ending tinnitus of the word. That's all they hear in their ear. How do we know that, Jim? Because they say it.

0: Jim, let's see if you get this right. Why do the Democrats running for office in this, if you screw this up, we're out. You and I are done forever. Why do the Democrats not want to put forward an agenda that involves jobs, health care, the things that matters to America? Why would they not want to do that, Jim?
1: Because they don't want to.
0: Because they don't want to. Correct. Because if they wanted to, they would do what they want to do, but they don't want to do it, so there's no do in the do. So do. There's do, but there's no do in the do, if you know what I mean. So here's what I got. Let me lay out the show for you. I'm going to do this. I haven't done this, I think, ever. But we get a lot of letters in the studio from supporters and things like that. It's always nice to read them. I read one today that was really kind of touching. It was from a young lady, Kirsten from Florida. She asked me for some life advice. And it's not, let me just warn you in advance, I'll address it later. But it's not the life advice you've heard from everyone else. I promise you. If you're waiting for, like, follow your dreams and all stuff, that's not it. I hate cliches and I hate stupid life advice. That is not good life advice. Follow your dream. That's not. That doesn't help anyone. Someone read that on a Hallmark card. So I got that. I want you to hear this AI promo video that came out today. It's lighting the internet on fire. OpenAI put out a new AI program. Ladies and gentlemen, you are living in, I mean, to call it a transformative time is kind of like almost reverse hyperbole. Like, I'm not exaggerating enough. You are living in the craziest time to be alive right now, and I mean that in a good way, where if you're 40, 50, 60, or 70 years old, you're going to have seen pre-AI America, pre-internet America in many cases. I remember when there was no, you know, internet commercially. And you're now going to see what AI is capable of doing going forward. The world's going to be two different places. When you hear the video, the audio of this video I'm going to play, you're going to be blown away. I promise you, I was. And I'm an investor in the tech space. I see a lot of this stuff. I was totally blown away. But I want to get to this first because I do get letters, traditional letters people write to the office a lot. But I get a lot of emails, a lot of direct messages from both supporters and detractors, and that's okay. No one, we don't do NPC stuff here. No one's forced to agree with me. We're not robots. But I did an appearance, call them hits in the media biz. I did a hit on Will Cain's show yesterday on Fox. I enjoy doing that show. Check it out, 4 p.m. Eastern on Fox. I did an appearance with Will yesterday, and the Lindsey Clancy failure to find a verdict was breaking news. The jury's deadlocked in the case. It happened about yet right before I got on the air, and they said, hey, Dan, you know, lift and shift. Can you talk about the Clancy case? I said, oh, boy, I got a lot to say about the Clancy case. So I do the appearance there, and folks, I'm going to tell you something. Commentary I've done outside of the political space, crime, sports, culture wars, everything like that, I have never in my 15 years of doing conservative talking head commentary ever got as much feedback, received as much feedback as I did yesterday after this appearance on Will Cain's show. I don't like playing my own stuff, but it's important. Because this is about not just the appearance, but the commentary afterwards. And I'm going to tell you it was about 70% roughly we agree with you, and about 30% we disagree. And of that 30%, about a quarter of that was people like really ticked off at me for this take on the Lindsey Clancy case. I'll explain, but first I want you to hear it. It's a little over a minute. Check this out. The facts in this case are not in dispute. And I say to these people who took the time to grab a pen or a typewriter and write some kind of, you know, love note to this lady, I wish you could watch it. I really do. I wish there were video in this. You want to see what that's like? Strangling three kids to death. You want to see whether you're probably begging for help, what that looked like? If you watch it, do you have to turn away? Well, why do you have to turn? If it was a fiction, an act of fiction on a Netflix show, you would look away in horror and go, I can't watch this fake mom strangle these fake actor kids. But this is the facts in this case are not in dispute. There is no right. Reasonable doubt about the facts. And Will, you know, I'm glad you brought up the analogy of, you know, would a man get the same, you know, leeway from a jury that can't seem to figure this out? Do you know how many people come back from overseas, our patriots and heroes in our military, who see awful, unimaginable things that thankfully, Will, you and I don't have to deal with every day? You know,

they come back and they don't strangle their kids. I mean, listen, do you know how many people come back from overseas, our patriots and heroes in our military, who see awful, unimaginable things that thankfully, Will, you and I don't have to deal with every day? You know, they come back and they don't strangle their kids. I mean, listen, mental illness is a horrible thing. But how much as a society are we willing to sacrifice to protect this woman's story? I mean, if this is dumbed down, the legal version of what it's like to murder three children, I got to tell you, man, I don't know how you come back from a verdict like this. I think this is why the national attention is so focused on this case. Okay. You probably understand, given the passion surrounding this case, why that would generate a lot of feedback. Folks, I've spent 15 years as a candidate, an activist, and elsewhere, whatever, who cares? No, well, it is relevant, and I care for this, because I feel like having done and had maintained a decent audience through the years, despite all the ups and downs and primaries and all that stuff, I feel like we do a pretty good job on the show of understanding our detractors, people who disagree. To the roughly 30% of people who sent us emails and Facebook messages and elsewhere saying, Dan, I totally disagree. There was a reason, an excusable reason for this woman to kill her three kids. I'm going to tell you, I don't get it. I'm not trying to be a tool, a craftsman, a jerk, an idiot, or anything else. I'm not trying to play stupid with you. I genuinely don't get it. I feel like I don't agree with, but I understand why gun grabbers are how they are. They're afraid of, you know, they don't want to get shot, so they think somehow stealing innocent people's guns. I don't agree. I think that's ridiculous, but I get where I see how you could possibly think that if you weren't well informed on the issue. Again, I'm not agreeing with any of this. I could see how, you know, wealth tax supporters, you know, they think, oh, well, there's this rich pool of money out there. If we just steal it, everyone will be better off. They don't take into account that then the wealthy people have no money to build jobs. And so I get why you would think that. You're just wrong. I'm candidly, sincerely telling you in the audience, for the first time in a non-political commentary issue, I've gotten enormous feedback on it that I just don't understand. Folks, I don't get it. Three innocent children were killed by their mother. If collectively in this thing we call society, we can't enact a legal structure to appropriately punish and put up guardrails against killing kids, then I'm sorry, but all's for naught. You know, I brought up the example in the appearance on Will's show. Folks, I've got friends and colleagues and family members who served in public safety positions in law enforcement, EMS, fire, who served in the military. I lost my uncle in Vietnam, and before I was born, it ruined my family forever. My grandmother died depressed over it. She was killed in the south of Thuduk, got a bronze star with a V device on it. And then my grandmother was never the same. But folks, I bring this up because there are people, heroes, real heroes, not comic book heroes, but real heroes, who go and serve our country overseas and see horrific things you and I, thank the Lord, will never have to look at. They see people stepping on mines and being killed, and their buddies coming back with missing limbs, shot in front of their eyes. They come back with mental scars that, thank the Lord, you will never understand. I won't either. I was not in combat. These are not the kind of things you would ever, ever want to live with. They come back with the deepest of emotional scars that they would give anything to get rid of. They would rather come back with physical wounds than come back with these mental wounds that will never, ever scar over. I covered a segment on my Fox show years ago where I read an email from a friend with his permission who had witnessed this stuff on the air talking about the pink mist. You don't know what the pink mist is? Yeah, I didn't either. It's when one of his battle buddies would step on a mine and just explode right in front of him into a mist of pink from the blood. Folks, these people aren't coming back and killing their kids.
They're dealing with a trauma in their own life, and they're not taking out that trauma on others. And if that, in the rare occurrence that that does happen, people in the military, of course, like anyone else's crime, they are punished harshly. If we cannot enact legal guardrails to make sure that the most innocent among us are protected, then, ladies and gentlemen, I'm really sorry, but we are in for a really dark future, and I don't believe that. I got more on this.

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1: Jim doesn't tell me this stuff. This is like nostalgia. Jim's like bringing back all the oldies. For those of you who don't remember, we used to play Jackie Wilson. That's just an amazing song. It just reminds me of my mom. My mom used to clean the house on Sundays to, was it Johnny Maestro and the Brooklyn Bridge and Jackie Wilson? I grew up on Jackie Wilson. I think I know every song. And you know, it's funny, only when I get older did I realize the genius of Jackie Wilson. And his son was nice. And I remember he sent us an autographed picture, his son. I still have it in my office here. Thanks, Jim. I needed that. It is a Friday, so we got Friday feel goods. But, however, we do have some stuff to talk about. One of the things we definitely do not feel good about is, in fact, this Lindsey Clancy case, because it's been awful. I addressed it in the first segment. And I just want to say, before we go to the break here in this segment, that I am not arguing for you, at least in this segment, about the moral or ethical penalties. I believe this was an evil act. I believe in my Lord and Savior Jesus Christ. I believe this lady in the afterlife is going to have to answer to God. That is not my job. I have been a law enforcement officer most of my adult life outside of doing conservative commentary. And I got all these emails about, well, what about this? And what about, you know, I don't think it was wrong because you're entitled to your opinion. Do you understand where this goes? It goes to a really, really dark place that I don't think you want to be. I'm not disputing the woman may have had a mental health crisis. Folks, I've dealt with people in my own family who have had diagnosable depression by a medical professional, not me. It is an awful thing. But we cannot excuse away what happened here. We got a retired FBI agent coming up later in the show. We're going to talk some more about this case. I've got a lot more to get to, too, though. And I promise you I have some good news for you on a Friday as well. We'll be right back.
2: 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Well, now, there's a place where you can meet them fast.

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3: PayPal is cutting more than 250 jobs at its San Jose, California headquarters to reduce global costs. The layoffs will especially impact engineers and management staff, including nearly 50 directors. Sony Pictures Television has fired longtime Wheel of Fortune announcer Jim Thornton, effective immediately. Today's firing follows an incident on a flight from Charlotte, North Carolina to Los Angeles in May. A passenger told authorities she saw disturbing messages and images on Thornton's laptop, including sexual content she believed involved children. She alerted a flight attendant. KTLA reports officers were waiting for the 61-year-old when the plane landed. His attorney told TMZ that Thornton regularly visited a suicide crisis website after losing a family member to suicide a few years ago, but was sent a wrong link that took him to a chat room for people with pedophilic thoughts. Those are the headlines. I'm Sharon Reardon.
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3: In the Cajon Pass on the 15 North after Kenwood Avenue, we've got a crash in the center divider area. It's already a slow ride from Sierra Avenue. In Downey, 105 eastbound before you get to the 605, trying to clear a stall from the middle lane there. In Elysian Park on the 5 northbound before Stadium Way, got a crash in the middle lanes. It's going to be stop and go from the 105, and in South LA on the 105 eastbound before the 110, got a wreck on the shoulder.
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6: Yeah, the two of us.
4: AM 790 and your car, the perfect pairing. Exposing the madness of leftist minds. The Bongino Report PM.
7: Welcome to the show for the first time, but happy to have him here. A former FBI supervisory special agent, also a contributor, a columnist for Town Hall. He's written some really terrific pieces. He has one out now if you'd like to check it out. Friend of mine, John Nance, check him out also on X. Give him a follow. He has some really interesting takes. John, welcome to the show. It's really good to have you.
8: Hey, Dan, thank you so much for having me. It's a pleasure.
7: Yeah, it's great to have you, Yvette. You spent two decades with the FBI, an enormous body of criminal investigative experience. So first, the story that everyone's talking about, I think we can all agree, an abomination of a story, this Lindsey Clancy trial. I played some video audio of me at the beginning of the show, which I typically don't do, but I didn't want to restate my case. I was on Will Cain yesterday. And, you know, I brought up what disturbs me most about this case is it appears right now that 11 jurors seem to have some version of her not being legally guilty in their mind. And there's one holdout who I would assume, based on the numbers, agrees with me that I don't get it. I don't understand what reasonable doubt you could possibly have. And my issue with the case, John, and I'd love to get your opinion on it, is the culpability matter. You know, our legal system is baked into the cake, intent and mens rea. If you go out and drink and drive and you made the awful decision to do that and you were to kill three kids, no one's questioning that you got in the car and drank with the intention to kill three kids. The law takes that into account. However, your behavior was so reckless, you were still good. In many cases, you're going to go to jail for life. There's no question about the facts here. The woman brought her three kids to a basement, sent her husband away, and strangled them. It's not like she gave him an overdose of vitamins accidentally. You only strangle someone with the intent to kill. And that's why I'm just puzzled how there could possibly be what appears to be 11 holdouts on a 12-person jury.
8: Yeah, we've touched on a lot of very important points. One, you know, murder is a specific intent crime, meaning you have to have the specific intent to commit that particular act. And, you know, it's on the government to prove that beyond a reasonable doubt. But the, you know, the premeditation in this case is just so clear. I mean, you see it. I see it. Anybody with common sense sees that. And I'm sure, you know, as we're seeing the jury deliberations go on, most of the jury members are seeing that as well. I can't help but think, you know, that there might be some influence with regard to social media. We're seeing all this crazy stuff, this deranged stuff on social media. And in the news as well. It's not just confined to what we see on the internet. You know, individuals that are supporting this woman, supporting her in my opinion, you know, in her act of homicide, right, on three tiny kids. So the fact that she went out to say something to her husband, I think, was part of the record, and then went back in and purposely, you know, committed those murders. I mean,

0: Strangling kids. It's not like the movies, right? You don't wrap a rope around somebody's throat or put your hands around somebody's neck and compress for 30 seconds and the person expires. This takes time. It takes time to suffocate someone. And it is an unmistakably purposeful action. So, whoever the holdout is on the jury, I can only assume or speculate that maybe they've been affected by some of what they have seen potentially on social media.
1: You know, I'm glad you brought that up, because when you know, understandably, not many people have witnessed the strangling. Thank the Lord, by the way, that that's the case. You know, you see it, you watch Netflix and you see a house fire and the guy runs in and he can see everything and he's like the hero and he grabs the three kids. Well, when you go into a real house fire, if you ever go through fire training where they light up number two diesel fuel oil, whatever, you can't see squat, and it's hot as hell, and it's not the way it looks. You just brought up a good point, like that I had brought up yesterday, that if there was a video of this that the jury was forced to watch, I got to tell you, John, I think it would be, they would have deliberated for 30 seconds and they would have said guilty, 12-0, unanimous. I mean, it's not just that this takes a long time. It's that the woman had to do it three times. So it's not like after the first one, she said, wow, that was really horrible. Maybe I should stop now. I mean, there were three different cases. Just some quick thoughts on that.
0: Well, yeah, I mean, those are really essential points. I did unfortunately witness a crime scene early in my career, and this is actually when I was a local law enforcement officer, a deputy sheriff, where a husband had murdered his wife and had suffocated his two children. In that particular case, he put plastic bags over their heads. He even tied a cinder block to the family dog and threw it into the pool. So if people actually saw these things happen, like you say, on video, or even were there at the crime scene immediately following, they would be horrified by what they saw. In fact, they would. It really can kind of shake you to your core as to what human beings are really capable of. For her to strangle three kids, right? She had to obviously perpetrate this on the first child. I've heard some reporting. I think that the three-year-old was trying to escape, trying to run away from her. So, I mean, she had to track that child down, subdue that poor kid, and then begin the strangulation process. So, how can a reasonable juror, you know, in our opinion, and obviously we're not there, we don't have access to all the information, all the evidence, but, you know, from what we know anecdotally through the media and other sources of reporting, I just, you know, based on my experience in local law enforcement, I really have a hard time getting my head around the fact that you could have any sympathy for this woman whatsoever.
1: Yeah, we're talking to John Nance. He was he's a retired supervisory special agent with the FBI. John, you spent two decades with the FBI, and since then you've written some very informative pieces over the course of many years at Town Hall, great outlet. Highly recommend you bookmark it, folks, townhall.com. You know, John, you've been very critical in retirement of a lot of the leadership decisions in the past. And one of the things Cash and I noticed when we get in there early at the FBI was specifically in the counterterrorism division, that there had almost been like a woke virus that had taken over. And it wasn't with everyone. A lot of it, there were a lot of analysts and agents over there who got it and understood what the problems were, because they were the ones who told us when we got in there and said, this is not right. We've been speaking out forever. The people who weren't with the new program, we had to move along and say, you don't belong here. I'm really sorry. But what I found was with this threat banding, that a lot of it had been taken over by wokeism. And it wasn't a matter of calling out a problem. It was a matter of calling out a problem on the margin. So say something like, you'd say like MAGA hats and people who go to Latin mass were a threat. And there's a white supremacist around every corner. No one's disputing that there are people who will use religion, and no one's disputing that white supremacy is fake. There are, of course, people who engage in these race-based hate-filled ideologies. But the allocation of assets was so not commensurate with the degree of the problem. Like, white supremacy is the worst threat to the counterterrorism ecosystem in the United States. That's absurd. So we went in there and scrapped and threw out that entire thing.

0: and said, fellas, ladies, you better come back with a new model. Because as you know, because you probably saw a lot of this, leadership sets the priorities, and the priorities were just all over the map.
1: Yeah, well, I've said this a lot before at Town Hall and in other places, that the FBI is it's very much a top-down driven organization, right? And elections matter. They matter. It's an existential matter. So whoever's in the White House has a direct impact on the other, you know, functions of the executive apparatus, right? So whoever's in the White House determines who the Attorney General is going to be. The AG is the FBI director's boss. A lot of people don't know that. And that has a big impact on the director, on the leadership posture at the Bureau. So all this, all the issues with the counterterrorism stuff and the counterintelligence program as well, boiled down to, I mean, what we know and understand now as politicization and weaponization. So you had a lot of SESers, senior executive service members, who were buying into this woke ideology being propounded by Biden's White House. This really started with Obama and his desire to fundamentally transform America. And he did that beginning with a lot of our important institutions at the CIA, at the FBI, at NSA. I mean, you go down the whole list, right? So he puts functionaries into positions where they will carry out his policy. So it's not rocket science. I mean, people, if you think about it, this is how the government works in broad strokes. So the same thing occurs at the FBI. So what you have happen essentially is these marching orders that the white violent extremist, right, is the existential threat that we face. And that was all a direct result, in my opinion, of what occurred on January 6th in particular, because the narrative then became, well, it's this white violent extremist unicorn that we need to go after. And that's why we had all these resources, these massive resources dedicated essentially to going after, for the most part, individuals who were guilty of nothing more than a quote unquote federal trespassing. You did have some bad actors there. I mean, you can watch the videos. I've seen pretty much all the CCT video footage. I worked on that toward the end of my career at Washington field office. And you can see individuals that look like Antifa members. I think a lot of this, you know, the J6 stuff was a false flag sort of an operation. And I don't know what your opinion is about this, but not from the Bureau side. And there's been a lot of misinformation floating around out there with regard to the Bureau's presence during the J6 protest. And certainly there were confidential informants, but people don't understand the difference between a UCA, an undercover agent, and a confidential informant. These are just individuals. They're not agents. They're people that the FBI has on the payroll for providing information. That's kind of the thumbnail sketch of what that is. But, you know, to your question, the CT program was broken. I think the CI program was broken. Not because the BRIC agents were woke and the BRIC agents weren't taking their oaths seriously, but simply because of the leadership effect coming from the seventh floor of headquarters. And yourself and Patel quickly changed that. And I talked about how quick I thought the change would occur because I know how the Bureau works. If the director says accomplish XYZ, then you go accomplish XYZ. That's, you know, sort of a paramilitary kind of a structure. So, you know, what we have seen recently has been absolutely historic. The numbers are unbelievable, frankly. I mean, I think the last tally I saw was 140, I think, maybe 130 counterintelligence arrests. I mean, that's absolutely unheard of. And I had the opportunity to talk to Patel for about an hour. Myself and another agent, Chris Hinkle, had the opportunity to go up to headquarters. And we discussed some of those things with him and got to see some of the technological advances that he's been rolling out. The Director Strategic Information Center is one of those, very, very impressive. His

0: integration of AI, even down to the street agent level with regard to their smartphones are featuring AI capabilities, which is a game changer. And to make another point, I think one of the big successes that the FBI is experiencing right now because of Patel's leadership are the task force programs, like the Safe Street Task Force programs. That is how the FBI directly impacts the violent crime numbers. I've heard people, you know, saying, well, these aren't really FBI numbers, and the FBI doesn't.
1: Yes. Can I ask you about that?
0: Violent crime. Yeah.
1: Because I've heard your commentary on this, because you lived under the old model. We have to take a break, but I'll be back with more on this, so don't go anywhere.

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0: 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The Bongino Report PM.
1: Yeah, we're talking to John Nance. He was he's a retired supervisory special agent with the FBI. The old model before Patel and I had gotten in there onto the seventh floor, and you mentioned a couple of things I want to tie into this question with you. You mentioned how managers and leaders, SESers, senior executive service members who are appointed at the pleasure of leadership, they're not, it's not GS9 to GS11, that's just the standard hop if you don't screw up, to 13, to journeyman, to you take it. That's not how it works. Once you get to GS15 and above, it's basically at the discretion of leadership. So like any other structure, IBM, Microsoft, it doesn't really matter. There's going to be an incentive. If Microsoft says you're going to be promoted on how you advance AI, not software or hardware going forward, then that's what you're going to do. You're going to go and develop AI. I'm not, by the way, absolving bad actors who we got rid of bad decisions at all. I'm just saying, if you send someone out there and say, find the white supremacists around every corner, they're going to find them, even if they've got to pigeonhole a case coded-wise into it. So that kind of goes to the next question I was going to ask you about the Safe Streets Task Force, that when we got in there, the incentive for promotion was to produce what I call the federal chit. Chit with a C, folks, not an S. With a federal chit. In other words, if you didn't get a federal arrest, you probably... You say you're an SAC in Albuquerque or whatever, and you had to chalk up 1,000 federal arrests a year to look like you had exceeded the workload of your other folks to get promoted or brought back in an OD, or it was an EAD back then, position. You're going to look for federal arrests. And if a state actor comes to you and says, hey, we need help on this state case, can the FBI help? I'm not saying you'd say no, but your incentive is to say no because you're not going to get anything for it. We changed that whole thing. And you had spoken about this with violent crime task forces and then the transition to what we do now. We told all the SACs and leaders in crim cyber going forward, and CTD as well, I don't care who gets the credit. I don't care if the tribal police get the credit, the Martin County Sheriff gets the credit, the DEA gets the credit. I don't care. I want said bad guy off the street. And that was a culture shift, John. A lot of people who were supervisors like you, they thought we were kidding. They're like, they don't. And then when the promotion started coming in, they're like, well, they're not kidding. They really meant it.
2: Yeah. Okay. So you touch on.

0: several things. The task force program, this kind of Safe Streets task force, it used to be called VCMO. It's not really called that anymore. And Patel has actually expanded that program. And I think one of the more exciting aspects of it and interesting aspects of it is the integration of the Department of Homeland Security in this task force program, because now you have the ability to integrate DHS's resources with regard to international organized crime. And I think that is a really interesting component to Patel's initiative. But the violent crime numbers are directly influenced by these task force programs.
1: I think so too. Folks, you've been listening to John Nance. If you're listening on radio or Spotify or Apple, N-A-N-T-Z, you can follow him at Town Hall. You can follow him on X. He writes for townhall.com, a spectacular website I read often, used for show prep. Yeah, some really insightful thoughts, and I agree with a lot of what you just said. I mean, people are policy for failure. John, we'll have you back if you'll have us. We really enjoyed the commentary.
0: Yeah, we'd love to.
1: Thanks for your perspective. Thanks a lot. John Nance, folks.
2: Hey, I'm Chris Van Vliet. This is Insight with Chris Van Vliet. Go behind the scenes and beyond the headlines with people like John Cena.
3: 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I wasn't Brock. I wasn't Roman. I wasn't Dwayne. 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
2: And the biggest names in pro wrestling and beyond.
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10: Here is the news.
11: Highway 1 in Big Sur has reopened just in time for the Labor Day weekend. It's expected to boost business for many restaurants, hotels, and other locations that shut down at the start of the timber fire nearly a month ago. Several of those businesses also started to reopen on Thursday. Conservative YouTuber Nick Shirley is suing the state of California. Shirley says journalists and the public have the right to investigate fraud.
12: Because why would they create a law that pushes for less transparency when all we want is more transparency, especially when it comes to our tax dollars being defrauded?
11: The federal lawsuit challenges AB 2624, California's new Immigration Services Privacy Law, which lawmakers call the Stop Nick Shirley Act. Shirley says it violates the First Amendment and could chill reporting on migrant service providers. Beachgoers at 11 LA County coastal locations are being advised today to stay out of the water. Public health officials issued ocean water use warnings after recent samples showed bacterial levels that can cause illness. The warnings include Redondo Beach at Sapphire Street, Inner Cabrillo Beach in San Pedro, and Avalon Beach.

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1: I went to one of your dealerships. 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I'll take the price of the mud flaps off.
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6: 5 out of Burbank, loading up from, it looks like, just about Burbank Boulevard, and you're on the brakes all the way to the 605 freeway. Irvine 405 northbound, slowing in stretches from the 133 freeway all the way to the 710 in Long Beach.
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0: All America, all the time. On the side of freedom and liberty, your voice of hope and truth is here. The Bongino Report, PM. 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
1: Let me just tell you how I am always about being open and honest with you. I've been on the air over a decade. When I've got to take an L on something, I'll take an L. Served over a decade in the Secret Service, the majority of my time on protection. When you're a Secret Service agent, you split your time typically between investigative work on counterfeit credit card cases and electronic crimes and protection. I'd say about two-thirds of your career is in investigations, a third in protection. I spent 5+ years on protection, and most of my time was in what they call TS. No, not top secret, transportation section, motorcades, logistics. I loved it. We used to call ourselves wheelmen. I'm sure they still do. I love being a wheelman. I was the whip over there. I spent 2 tours over there. So I know a good amount about motorcades. And one of the things I always found funny was how the media people would call the presidential limo the beast. We never called it that. It was a joke. We used to laugh at media people. However, I made a big issue about this jokingly for the P1s. And then President Trump adopted the term and likes it. He's the president. I didn't get elected to anything. So President Trump calls it the beast. I'm taking the L. Now I think they're just rubbing it in. This is not AI. The next thing is AI, we're going to show you, and the future of AI. This is not AI. This is a real movie coming out. I think Hollywood got together with some people who were like, this guy's not only going to take the L, he's going to eat the L. Like, we're going to force the L. We're going to write L on a piece of paper and force him to eat it. This is a real trailer from a movie called The Beast. I lost. Samuel L. Snakes on a plane in it. Die Hard director too.
2: That mother.
1: If you're trying to stab the beast, that's on. That I can assure you.
2: I don't know, but it was close. Take these motherfuckers out.
1: Wow, look at that. Got Gatling guns in the back and everything. President's having a. I guess Samuel L. is the TS agent.
2: Mother.
1: All right, so Sam, is he the president? I don't even know. Like, who's the dude in the back? Why is the president trying? I don't know. I saw this yesterday. No, I take that back. Precision matters. I did not see this yesterday. I was actually working out my gym after, which I never do. And I'm sitting, and producer Jim sent me this yesterday with the text. They're just rubbing it in now. So I'll take the L. I lost. Congratulations. It is now officially the beast going forward. All right, back to some serious stuff. You P1s, you've lived this whole beast experience with me for a decade. It's kind of a funny story. Okay, I did not lose this one. Moving on, I have told you often that, yes,

0: listen, we as a society have problems that are, we're never going to solve problems. We are going to mitigate the damage from problems. We're never going to eradicate poverty where no one's poor. There's always going to be a bottom 20%. It's the tautology. You want to make the bottom 20% as rich as possible, but there's always going to be a bottom 20% because there's always going to be someone richer. Okay. You're never going to eradicate completely starvation because there's always going to be some communist, fascist, tyrannical government that's going to use food as a weapon and starve their people. You do your best to mitigate the problems. I'm just telling you that you are living in a golden age now where if you are my age, say 50, midlife, you are about to witness. All right, let me get this right. If I screw this up, don't ever watch the show again. All right, because I don't deserve your attention. If you're halfway through your life, I could make the case to you now that there has been no better time in human history where we've been around to be alive than right now. No, sure. No, I'm not kidding. You are going to be the generation that sees artificial quantum computing versus the 1980s, 70s, and 1990s, where there was no internet, at least in the 80s and 70s, no internet at all to speak of. You are going to see pre-AI humanity, pre-complex computing humanity, and post-complex humanity. Your kids won't. Your kids have only known advanced computing and will only know AI and quantum computing going forward. It is you are alive right now, 40s or 50s, where you're going to have seen both, and you're going to be like, holy Moses, this is crazy. I want to show you, and it's a hype video, so, you know, some of it may be hype, may not be, but a lot of people in the AI space who are actually using this new ChatGPT product are like, oh boy, like this thing is now, it's not making gains like 2 to 4 to 6 to 8. It's going like 2 to 4 to 16 to 32 to 62,000, like by the minute. It's not even exponential geometric. It's like geometric on top of geometric, the rate of change. Here's their latest video, just popped this morning, lighting the internet on fire. And it starts a little bit like, okay, no big deal. The guy asked the AI to draw a rocket ship. Watch where it goes. I want you to see this, because if even 50% of this is true, ladies and gentlemen, can you imagine what the future is going to be like in 5 years? We may eradicate disease, have materials we never imagined, have abundant energy where we never even saw it before. What a time to be alive. Right,
1: can you draw me a small yellow circle?
2: Done.
1: Okay, take this and make it the window of a rocket ship. I like this, but can you make it a lot more detailed?
2: Your yellow circle is now the window on a rocket.
1: Okay, this is awesome. Now make it a 3D model in Blender.
2: Opening Blender.
3: 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Make sure that it feels really high-end and that it's colorful. Make it fun.
4: Right, I can help with that.
0: Taking you about 2 days, 3 days.
4: Can you go to eBay and make this listing of this table I bought a few years ago at a flea market? It's this wild orange table.
2: Sure.
1: Okay, yeah, this is awesome. I want you to make a 3D game where I'm ducking asteroids, using the arrow keys to move around, and I'm using space to boost.
4: Yep, I'm building the game.
1: Also, I'm a little hungry. Can you get me some beef and rice from that spot I ordered from last week?
4: Looking into ordering food.
0: Folks, I can't emphasize enough as your friend that, yes, there are obvious dangers and perils with any new revolutionary technology, from electricity to flight. There was a danger with electricity of what? Your house burning down. And, you know, pre-industrial revolution, rudimentary electricity was dangerous until guardrails and safety enhancements were made. Flying in planes was not that safe. The rate of crashes when we first, after Kitty Hawk was through the roof. But we made changes, society advanced. There's no doubt there's massive threats on the horizon we need to mitigate. This is why I'm so adamant that we cannot lose this race to evil foreign actors who will use it for bioweapons and other things. I'm telling you, if we can get a hold of this thing and we can get this thing to I don't want to say solve problems because I'd be refuting my own premise, but to mitigate the effects of persistent human problems, you're going to live in an era of abundance like you've never seen before. And

0: you uniquely in your 40s, 50s, and 60s are going to have seen both. I'm not doing the doom and gloom stuff, folks. I'm just not. I've told you over and over. I voted for this presidency. I voted for exactly what he did. I voted for 162,000 jobs today. You know, I voted for a manufacturing renaissance. I voted for a closed border. I voted for drug interdictions. I voted for a massive violent crime crackdown. I voted to crack down on VCAC, violent crimes against children. I voted to crack down on CCP agents in this country, on counter-terror cells, on politically motivated organizations that were using their power to commit federal crimes. I voted for all of that. I voted for all of that. And I wake up every morning to just a new piece of good news I choose to focus on. I don't eliminate the bad stuff. I just talked to you about the Lindsey Clancy case, a horrible case. Certainly no way to, you know, wake up and happy, happy, joy, joy on a Friday. However, I'm not going to eliminate the good stories either and pretend we live in some kind of apocalypse like the end of times is coming. Here's President Trump. I played this on the radio show yesterday. For those of you who don't know, the national radio show, the monologue in the beginning, the monologue is different. I do a different piece of unique content for radio. And producer Jim had brought this up to me yesterday. He's like, Dan, how'd you miss this? I said, I don't know. That's what I have you for, Jim. He's like, I think President Trump was hitting the doomers yesterday when he gave this quickie speech. Here's President Trump at the White House talking about the amazing things that happened. This is only like 30 seconds long. And you're like, if you listen to the doom and gloom all the time, you're like, man, I had forgotten about a lot of this stuff. It's a pretty damn good time to be alive. Don't listen to me. Listen to him. Check him out.
1: 19 months, we've achieved more than any administration in the history of our country. This is the best start to a presidency in terms of production that we've ever had in this country. The stock market has hit 80 all-time record highs in just a year and a half. Think of that. So it's hit 80 all-time record highs since the election. American exports are at the all-time high. So exporting, that's a good thing because you're making it and you're exporting it. We're manufacturing things, in other words, again. So they're at the highest they've ever been, exports. Let's think of that. That's a big one. And a very big one also is today we have more Americans working than at any time in the history of our country. I mean, there are a couple of sound bites, but that one on exports, because nobody thought that would be possible. So I've been saying $19.2 trillion is coming in for the last few months. We just got a new 2 months added on. Now it's over $20 trillion is being invested in our country. There's no country in history that's ever even been close. It's 4 or 5 times greater than any country. And they're building factories all over, in Ohio, in Texas, in every place. Everybody that's sitting here is having factories built where it wasn't even thinkable. There's never been anything like it, what's happening in our country. Our border is secure. I remember I got maybe elected partially, certainly partially because of the border. We had millions of people, 25 million people in 4 years under sleepy Joe Biden.
0: Now, I saw someone in the chat who just mentioned this. And listen, again, I'm not mad at you. I'm not trying to, like, you know, I'm not asking people to, like, you know, hoard you in the chat. And so someone brought up in the chat just now, they said, hey, listen, but we're still $40 trillion in debt. Correct. You are 100% correct. Point stipulated. I'm not a lawyer. Point stipulated. It's not a courtroom. Pretend it is. I stipulate the point. Justin, we never cover the national debt on this show, right? He's like laughing. We only cover it like once or twice a week. It's a big problem. I'm just asking you not to ignore it. God forbid, we've been talking about it for 10 years. Democrats, Republicans, George Bush, Barack Obama, Biden, President Trump. We've been talking about the debt on this show forever. If Judy, audience archivist, if you're bored, give me a tally of out of the 2,000 plus shows, how many times you mentioned the national debt. I'll bet it's something like 200 or more. I'm just telling you perspective-wise, you would have a national debt growing even higher under President Kamala Harris and no growth at all. Folks, one of the only ways to get out of this, I shouldn't say, one of the best ways to get out of this, we're going to have to cut spending, yes, is going to be to grow out of it. I'll give you a quick example. You got a job for $30,000 a year, you're $100,000 in debt. You're in a world of trouble, correct? Yes, we are. Let's say you get a job for $2 million a year. You have the same debt.

correct? The debt hasn't changed, as a matter of fact. You still owe $100,000. But is the debt the problem it was when you were making 30 or making a couple million? The debt's not as big of a problem. We have an inordinate amount of debt I address often. I'm just asking you to keep it in perspective. Why would this matter? What are you doing, Dan? You're trying to put a shine on us? I'm not. You have a choice coming up between one side that wants to add to the debt and not grow anything, which is going to create a fiscal apocalypse tomorrow. I don't care what AI does. Or you have another party that has not been great on the debt, the Republic. I give that to you. But at least is focused on growing the economy to try and get out of this. And I think this is a golden age to be alive. There's more on this, but let's take a quick break.

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0: not just the news. We've got it all. The Bongino Report PM.
1: You got President Trump talking about, you just heard the clip. I'd play it again, but I want to bore you. You can rewind it. Border closed, crime down, manufacturing back, $20 trillion in investment. He just laid out the receipts. Here are the receipts for the other side. Here's a sitting member of Congress, Jason Crow. What do they want to do if you vote for them? Forget about the debt for a second. That's a huge problem. They want to clog up your government for the next 2 years, impeaching basically everyone in the Trump administration. President Trump, Pete Hegseth, Joey Bag of Donuts, the assistant undersecretary for undersecretaries in the undersecretary division of undersecretaries. They want to impeach everyone. You have a choice. The world's a complicated place. Not everything is going to be like, yes, yes, yes, yes, this is all great. You have a choice. Republicans who may not have all the solutions to your problems, but aren't the cause of your problems, and Democrats who are going to go right back to the stuff you voted against, the weaponized government, the Trump versus Harris election. Here they are in their own words. Here's Jason Crow on impeachment. They can't get away with this. They're obsessed with this. Check this out.
2: Do you support impeaching Pete Hegseth? Is that a good use of resources?
3: Potentially.
2: How about the president?
3: We have to look at where we are, whether or not we take both chambers, what tools are available. We will press aggressively oversight. I'm going to go after corruption in the Department of Defense. I'm going to go after the cronies and the sycophants who are taking taxpayer dollars that should be going to our service members and instead putting it into their pockets. I'm going to be relentless about that, whether that includes impeachment and other tools. That's what we're going to have to assess after November 3rd. Between now and November 3rd, I am laser focused on retaking the majority because our democracy and our service members depend on it.
1: Dude, he's laser focused. Yeah, he's laser focused on what? Laser's a concentrated beam of light on impeaching Pete Hegseth? This is your thing. Folks, this is not the gaslighting show. I don't isolate you from the truth. I just read a comment on the air about a legit problem we do have that's not solved, the debt. Nobody on this show is telling you we don't have some clouds on the horizon we need to address. Nobody. I am only bringing up the good news with the bad news because I think on margin, on net, the good news about the border, the good news about the economy, the good news about violent crime, that outweighs the problems we have. Crow isn't concerned about any of that. They're going to get into office. I see Justin doing his air squats out of the corner of my eye. His staff staying in good, healthy shape. It's great. Jason Crow wants to impeach like the entire Trump cabinet. To the Democrats out there who may be persuadable, may have voted for President Trump in the past, and may be persuadable, I'm asking you a serious question. I'm not trying to be a jerk. I'm not telling you need to love Republicans, love President Trump, love the Dan Bongino show. You may hate us all. Is this what you, if this is what you want, then yes, vote for the Democrats.
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6: 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Reuters Institute says we're now one of the top news brands in the nation. 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
2: Today is expected to be the busiest travel day of the Labor Day weekend at LAX, with around 230,000 people flying in and out for the unofficial last days of summer. Airport officials say they expect an average of 194,000 passengers each day of the 10-day Labor Day travel period, which extends through Wednesday. AAA ranks LA among its top 10 domestic destinations for the holiday weekend. And the election for Los Angeles mayor is now about 2 months away. And last night, Mayor Karen Bass and City Councilwoman Nithya Raman shared their views. Mark Mayfield explains.
3: But the two candidates did not face off. They spoke separately at an environment and climate forum that was sponsored by labor and environmental groups. The incumbent described herself as a champion of environmental justice. Her challenger said that City Hall needs to do more.
2: Those are the headlines. I'm Sharon Reardon.
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7: West LA, this is the 405 southbound, just past Sunset. A crash in the two left lanes sends you back out of the Sepulveda Pass, getting away from Skirball Center. La Mirada, 5 northbound, just past Valley View. A crash out of lanes now in the center divider, delays out of Buena Park, getting away from Beach Boulevard. Beyond the wreck, you have slowing in stretches as you continue all the way towards the 2. And in La Crescenta, they're just about to wrap up this wreck, 210 eastbound. Before Lowell. Last check, two left lanes remained blocked. Delays almost from Sunland Boulevard.
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1: What you want, then yes, vote for the Democrats. You think this is addressing affordability, the national debt, healthcare costs thanks to Obamacare going through the roof, the public education issue we have where we can't even teach a kid to read in Baltimore? You think this is going to help impeaching Pete Hegseth? You got a kid in Baltimore who can't freaking read, bro. Go tell the parents of John Smith Jr., hey, Papa John Smith, your kid can't read. He's in sixth grade, but we're going to impeach Pete Hegseth. This is what you want? I'm asking you a question. It's not an assertion. If your answer is yes, then vote for the Democrats. Oh, Dan, that's just one guy. Okay, here's another one. Let's go across the country to New Hampshire. Here's this lady running for Congress, Paige whatever, Bo Cheruzzi, I don't know the hell, who cares, running in New Hampshire. Here she is asked a question again about her priorities if they get in there, and the answer is the exact same. Impeachment, we could play these all day. Check this out.
2: Representative Boschman, you've said you'll file articles of impeachment against President Trump on day one when you get to Washington. For viewers tonight, can you explain what you see as the high crime or misdemeanor you believe the president's committed this term, and also how you'll convince other members to join your impeachment efforts when many other members have also promised to file their own articles of impeachment?
3: Yeah, sure. Thank you. Well, it's really hard to narrow it down. And I didn't bring my running list. So I'll just say that pretty much everything that Trump is doing has, there's a problem with it. And what I will continue to say about that is I'm a part of a group called the Courage Candidates. We have all pledged to impeach on day one. And so this isn't just me. This is a group of people. And yeah, we all have primaries. We all still have our elections. But as many of us who go through, we will have those articles ready. We will stand together.
1: The Courage Candidates. This is the picture of courage right here. Why do they always look like this? Every single time. Why is the phenotype the same every time? Listen, man, I don't have a beef with nose rings, whatever. But the double Nosarooski with the red Jackie O glasses and the big Hooper earrings. What's her name? Paige Bougelini? This is your pride. The courage. We have so much courage. What's her name? Bougelini? New Hampshire, too. This is your candidate? Paige whatever. This is your candidate? You've got Donald Trump. Shuts the border down, crushes violent crime, $20 trillion in investment, 162,000 jobs, and you've got Paige Bougelini, double noseroo, running for Congress on, hey, the courage candidates, we're going to get in there and impeach the president. You really? That's interesting. Huh? You're not worried about Iran, gas prices, affordability, school choice, protecting life, the Second Amendment, the Constitution, the rule of law, violent crime. No, no, no. Bougelini is a courage candidate with the double noseroo, and she's got her agenda. Her and the courage candidates are going for impeachment. This is it's your choice, bro. It's your choice. You want the Trump agenda and freaking jobs and safe streets and a non-open border of people invading our country? You want Bougelini with the double noseroo? You can't do that. You can't do the Duracell. You didn't line it up right. That would be really, that's like, that would be a real problem. You guys are horrible. If you're listening on an audio, you missed that. You got to watch on Rumble. I'm sorry. You guys are terrible. Your souls should rot in Hades for that. I really don't ever do that again, Andy. Ever. Andy's like, well, was that you or was that Justin? That was Justin. Justin, I'll have to fire you if you ever do that again. Your choice.

0: Can we get a campaign sign, Andy? Bujamani or Trump, your choice. Can we do that? Let's just make this. And for those of you who were here for the show, like the Fresca episode and Karate Man and everything else, where all this went down, you'll have witnessed Bujamani Trump and you'll know what I mean. Please, in the chat. You've got a choice, Bujamani or Trump. I know who I'm voting for. I know who I'm voting for. The guy who gets stuff done versus double noseroo. Bujamani. And then you've got this lady. I saw this clip yesterday. Folks, they're doing it again. Is there anything? Again, question for the audience. Is there any issue out there liberal media goofballs will not blame on racism? Anything? Anything? This has got to be a new low for the race hustling crowd out there. This is the Atlantic, like that speaks for itself. The Atlantic's Annie Lowry. By the way, I got an update on the Ross story, which is great. This is awesome. Correction number, whatever. We win always. Just tell the truth and you won't have a problem. Here's Atlantic's Annie Lowry. I don't think she's got the double nose Aruski, but they always look like this. Okay. Annie Lowry setting the narrative already for government run healthcare. So let me lay out the tactical battlefield, how we're going to handle this. The Democrats now have settled on a narrative. The narrative for stealing your healthcare plan from your employer or the one you purchase yourself that you may like, you may not, but a lot of Americans, it's expensive, but they like their health. They don't want government healthcare. Read the polls. I'm not telling you it's not expensive. Obamacare screwed up the market. But can we agree in the chat that a lot of you would like to keep your plan and don't want government healthcare? Correct? Some of you may not. However, I'm open to all opinions. People don't, especially unions who bargain for them, do not want their health care plan canceled. The Democrats understand they have a problem because the bill they're pushing in the Bujaruski, double Nozaruski versus Donald Trump election, pick your choice, Bujamani, pick your choice, is the Bujamanis not only want to impeach President Trump and Pete Hegseth, but they also want to cancel your health care plan. And they don't know how to message this to America. So they've settled on a new narrative now that the original goal of allowing free market health care and you to pick your health care rather than the government was definitely racism, that they just wanted to keep black people from health care. You're like, no, yes, no, no, yes. Receipts incoming. Check this out.
1: You mentioned a socioeconomic factor. You also pick up on race as well. What evidence did you find on that front?
2: Part of the reason that we do not have universal, simple benefit systems in this country like some of our peer countries have is because we were creating those programs often during Jim Crow, and we wanted to have ways to get benefits to some people, but not others. Jim Crow, of course, was a time when we invented a huge number of administrative burdens to make sure that black folks in the South couldn't vote, but white folks could, when we couldn't legislate a rule saying that you cannot vote if you're black. So instead, they come up with all of these bureaucratic procedural things to make sure that white families can vote, black families cannot.
0: Holy Moses, is there a single issue in the cosmos? The Democrats will not try to use race as a cudgel. Let me answer that question for you. No. Did that lady have the double nose, Ruski? Can we get a zone in? I don't think. I didn't catch any. This is the Bujamani Trump election. We are going to cancel your health care plan. Donald Trump is trying his hardest. He's getting prescription drug prices down, trying his hardest to control Obamacare's infiltration of the healthcare market, destroying the market. And you've got the Bujamani class saying, you know what? We're going to cancel your healthcare because it's definitely racist. The irony is everything she's talking about was a Democrat idea. Andy, you're a political science guy. Who was in charge in the Jim Crow South? What political party at the time? Andy's like, hold on, let's try Anthropic this time or Gemini. Oh, the Democrat, the demon rats were in charge. That's right. That's so weird. That's so weird. Annie from the Atlantic, she avoids that whole thing, that it was the Democrats who were in charge in the Jim Crow South, trying to keep black families from voting and supporting. That's so weird. That's so weird. She avoided that. Wasn't intentional, right? Andy's like, no, it wasn't. She didn't do it. It's just an oversight, folks. Annie, go get the double nose of Ruski. Get the glasses, too. and the whole like thing, you know, do the whole thing.

There we go. Here's a look for you. No, that, how does that AI? That didn't really happen during the debate, did it? Bujaruski, do not do that. Do not, cautionary note at home, you got the double nose Aruski. Do not stay far away from Duracell batteries. Just don't do it. You've got the Bujaruski Trump election. You want your health care plans canceled or not? Folks, the greatest irony of Annie Lowry from the, I know, the chat, this show is off the rails today. Can I just thank you in advance? These are things you're never supposed to say in a show, but I don't really care because we never follow the rules ever. This day, the day before like a long Labor Day weekend, this is probably the worst time for content ever. Every single cable news show has a guest host. Everyone's away for end of summer. I'm even going away. I'm taking a short trip this weekend with the family. I'm glad you are too. I swear to you, I said to myself, I love you guys. I can't say that enough. I get such an honor to talk to you. I hope you don't think this is some shtick I'm putting on. I'm not. You really are the best audience in the business, hands down. I want to just refer you to an article because the irony of what Annie Lowry and Bujaruski and all these Democrats keep saying is they keep pointing out these problems that the government caused, and especially big government Democrats. Jim Crow, that was a Democrat thing, okay? That was a Democrat thing. Obamacare, healthcare costs are on the rise. No, Sherlock, no kidding. Healthcare's on the rise because Obamacare created a community rating and guaranteed issue and eliminated risk adjustment and made everybody pay higher prices. Obama did this. The cost of education is too much. Well, get the government out of it. Stop it from screwing up our public schools. You know, young minority kids can't get jobs. That's because the schools in these minority districts can't train them. Do you guys get a freaking clue? Here's an article you've got to bookmark. It's from 2015 when I first started doing the show. I think the show started, Judy, if you know when, Audience Archives. Yeah, that was my mom's name. God rest her soul. But I think the show started the Dan Bongino podcast, forgive me, I don't even remember, in February of 2015. So I covered this article only a few months after I started. Go look it up, WSJ.com, Wall Street Journal. Baltimore's Not About Race, May 4th, 2015, by William McGurn. It's an amazing piece because it tells you exactly what I was talking about, that inner city African-American communities that suffer disproportionately from crippling social pathologies that make upward mobility difficult, and they do, is in large part because they've disproportionately been on the receiving end of a five-decade-long progressive experiment in government beneficence. In other words, government, big government infiltrating into their lives. And he proves it in the piece by saying that this is not about race, because when you look at white communities that have big government footprints in them, how do we know? I'll just read it, because when we look at a slice of white America that was showered with the same government good intentions, we find the same dysfunctions, greater dependency, single parent families, and the absence of good private sector jobs that only a growing economy can create. The Democrats are doing this to you. Do you want more of this Bujamani stuff, the double noseroo, or do you want Donald Trump, who's given us the hard medicine, but the truth? You want the economy to grow? We got to get more people to work. You want the economy to grow? We can't pay people not to work. You want the economy to grow? We're going to have to support manufacturing and technology growth in the United States. He doesn't tell people the easy answer. He tells them the right one. Folks, we got a choice going forward. It's up for you. The government is the cancer in your life. Now, the government does some things with patriots. I just extolled the virtues of our military and good law enforcement in the beginning of the show. Thank God for our cops, our firemen, our EMTs, our military, Army, Navy, Space Force, Air Force, Marines, Coast Guard. Thank God. Thank God. I don't use his name in vain. Thank you, Lord, for the patriots who do this. Government does that because government has to do. We can't have a mercenary workforce. And thank God for that. Government should be involved in almost nothing else because everything government touches, it destroys because it has no reason to make it better. Okay, I have to take a quick break. We'll be right back with more after this.

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0: 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The Bongino Report PM.
1: Folks, every time we point out a problem with big government, Democrats and liberals, what do the Democrats do? They go to this racism stuff because it's simply a distraction. The good news is a huge chunks of people have now completely, like, with the minute they hear this stuff from Annie Lowry, and by the way, hat tip Media Research Center for that clip. The minute they hear this, they just zone them out. This used to stick maybe 30 years ago. Justin, you're not old enough, but many of you in the chat are. I'm just telling you, like, years ago, if you were to put this stuff on the air, this crap, it was a death sentence if you were accused of being a racist. So many people were accused of it over time. However, no one even believes it anymore. No one even believes it anymore. One of the things we found at the FBI is that this pernicious, disgusting, liberal, progressive, socialist ideology about the white supremacist around every corner trying to keep you from healthcare when it was like a Democrat thing, that it infected the FBI too. That was done. The second we got there, you either got on the train for reform or you got the hell out. That's why we 10% of the workforce turned over. Some of them just couldn't take it. Here was a clip on CNN from you. You'll see exactly what I mean with them trying to like squeeze the square white supremacy peg into every round political hole possible. Check this out.
2: That is my advice, is get out there, go on offense, say who you are, but also be very clear about who James Tallarico is. I mean, do you think it's okay that he said that white men are the biggest domestic terrorist threat to this country?
3: Is he campaigning on that? Or was this some comment from like 2019 that was kind of cringe that we've all moved past?
2: Oh, so people aren't held accountable for their past comments?
3: Ken Paxton, in very recent history.
2: So are you the biggest domestic terrorist threat?
3: Of course, I don't agree with that, but James Tallarico isn't running on that. When James Tallarico and Ken Paxton are facing off, they're talking about the economy while Ken Paxton is cheating on his wife. James Tallarico is talking about money in politics while Ken Paxton is taking money out of the hands of his voters. Like, you realize his own staff.
2: Is God non-binary?
4: Who cares?
3: This is just

0: such
1: what a guy.
2: You got a guy running for office in Texas who doesn't believe in capitalism and thinks there's a white supremacist around every single corner. And this guy, the other guy, doesn't even think this is a big deal. You got a choice. Bujumani, Trump. You have a choice. It's your choice. Folks, and things are happening every single day. Did you catch this one yesterday? Now, again, in advance, I believe in the Republic. Everyone is legally presumed innocent until guilty in a court of law. However, this was a fascinating news story yesterday, again, for the doomers and gloomers. Nothing happening ever. Great hit by the FBI and Director Patel yesterday. Apparently, there were some allegations of a threat towards President Trump. Well, that didn't really end well. I don't know if you missed this story, but you're going to see it here. Great job by the FBI. Check this
3: also
2: out.
3: Breaking right now, an LA podcaster was arrested and indicted for allegedly threatening to kill President Donald Trump. Federal investigators arrested 40-year-old Benjamin Azaria Southworth at his home in Westlake this morning. He's accused of posting social media videos calling for the president's assassination and targeting the family of the president's personal attorney by publishing their home address and phone numbers online, along with leaving threatening voicemails. Southworth is a former Christian television host. He faces up to 12 years in prison on those charges.
2: And great job by Secret Service, too. I did not mean to leave them out. It was not intentional. Fantastic job by President Trump's law enforcement apparatus. You're just not doing that anymore. You're just not doing it. Monday, Labor Day, so we are off on Monday. We will be back on Tuesday. I hope you all have a great end of summer weekend. Enjoy your families. Enjoy your kids. I'll see you on Tuesday.
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15: Southern California could be in for a wet weekend due to the impacts of Hurricane Marie. Daniel Martindale with more.
16: The storm is well off the coast of Mexico and not expected to make landfall. However, it could still bring increased humidity and possible rain and thunderstorms, especially in the mountains. The National Weather Service says there is a chance of rain Saturday through Monday, with the greatest chance expected Sunday. Along the coast, forecasters are calling for a 6 to 8 foot south swell. Strong waves, rip currents, and coastal flooding are likely. Evening high tides could reach just over 6 feet by Monday. Avalon, the Alamitos Peninsula and Long Beach, Malibu and Point Magoo are considered especially at risk of flooding.
15: Gas prices are at record highs for the Labor Day weekend. The national average is just over $4.14 today, according to AAA. Drivers in California are paying an average of $5.80 a gallon, the highest in the country. A bill to let California car insurers track drivers for possible lower rates has failed. Tammy Trujillo with more.
17: 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The Consumer Driving Data Protection Act would have allowed insurers to use technology to track driving habits like speed and braking in order to set